0: adequately funding eradication measures. Australians are being urged to participate in the National Bowel Cancer Screening Program. The program has been going for 20 years, but fewer than half of eligible people are completing the at-home test. Bowel cancer is the deadliest cancer in Australia for those aged 25 to 54, but if caught early, more than 90% of cases can be successfully treated. Federal Health Minister Mark Butler says he wants to see more people complete the at-home test.
1: At the moment, only about 4 in 10 Australians who receive a kit in the mail return it. If that number increased to just 6 in 10, we'd literally save about 85,000 lives over the next 15 years. So when a kit comes through into your letterbox, don't put it in a drawer. Certainly don't throw it in the bin. Go through the process. Put it in the mail. It could save your life.
0: The original linear barcode is being celebrated today, 52 years since it was first scanned at a supermarket in Ohio. GS1 maintains standards for barcodes. CEO Maria Palazzolo says while the barcode reshaped the world, 2D barcodes are now increasingly delivering the transparency consumers are demanding. She says despite the progress, the barcode remains incredibly relevant today.
2: The warehouse stocking the shelves, the transportation of goods throughout the supply chain, both locally and globally, everything relies on scanning that barcode. Without that, there would be so much more inefficiency, and obviously we would have a real issue in identifying the goods that we make, move, and ultimately sell.
0: King Charles III will be the first monarch in more than two centuries to not live in Buckingham Palace. The King and Queen continued living in Clarence House in St James's Palace when they ascended the throne due to ongoing renovations in Buckingham Palace. But they've confirmed today they won't make the move when the works finish next year. The tradition of the monarch living at the palace was started by Queen Victoria in 1837. Turning to sport, Ecuador has shocked Germany with a 2-1 win at the FIFA World Cup. Germany had already secured a spot in the knockout round, with Ivory Coast finishing second in Group E after a 2-0 win over Curaçao. Ecuador is now on top of the table of third-placed teams, 8 of which will progress.
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Copies of the codes are available from the Community Broadcast

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2: Mr. Kirk, Dexter's in school.
3: I'm afraid he's not, Miss Fishmore. Dexter's truancy problem is way out of hand. The Baltimore County School Board have decided to expel Dexter from the entire public school system.
2: Mr. Kirk, I'm as upset as you to learn Dexter's truancy. But surely expulsion is not the answer.
3: I'm afraid expulsion is the only answer. It is the opinion of the entire staff that Dexter is criminally insane.

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2: Hello, I'm Laura Devoy. The Prime Minister has flagged changes to the social media ban, which he says would strengthen it. It's been nearly 8 months since 10 social media sites were restricted to users aged over 16, but a report released earlier this week found many teens were still using the sites. Anthony Albanese told the ABC this morning he's looking into ways to strengthen the ban.
3: We're just looking at, are the laws as strong as possible, given some of the feedback that's there? Does the eSafety Commissioner have every power at her disposal?
2: Several other countries, including France, the UK and Canada, are following Australia's lead with similar bans of their own. The International Maritime Organisation has paused its operation to escort ships through the Strait of Hormuz after a vessel reported an attack. The cargo ship said it was hit by a projectile close to Oman. The UN agency had begun evacuating the 11,000 seafarers stranded in the Gulf earlier this week. A leading ophthalmologist says more than one-third of the world's population is currently infected with the toxoplasmosis parasite, but many don't know it. The infection can come from consuming undercooked meat or contaminated water, exposure to cat feces, or passed on to an unborn child. Professor Justine Smith from Flinders University is calling for the WHO to identify the disease as a neglected tropical disease. She's told National Radio News Australians can have the infection without having the disease.
4: About one in 150 Australians have lesions in their eye that indicate they have ocular toxoplasmosis. Sometimes the lesions are not active, they are little scars, and sometimes they become active, in which case people can experience blurred vision.
2: The role of First Nations women in fire and land management has been found to be underutilised. Shannon Kirkwood has more details.
5: The new report has evaluated Australia's first Women in Fire prescribed fire training exchange hosted in Queensland last year. Researchers from Monash University's National Indigenous Disaster Resilience Program and Natural Hazards Research Australia interviewed the First Nations women who took part and looked at other aspects of the program. It found the training exchange was the first time many had participated in a cultural burn or used their skills to protect cultural heritage. The researchers found this type of program remains scarce, and that First Nations women are an untapped resource for protecting Australian communities from escalating climate disasters.
2: Thousands of fans are packing into live sites around Australia ahead of the Socceroos' third match at the FIFA World Cup. Australia will face Paraguay. A win or a draw will ensure the team a spot in the knockout stage. There are live sites set up across the country for fans to watch the game, including at Tumbalong Park in Sydney's Darling Harbour and Melbourne's Federation Square. The game is also being shown in schools and workplaces. While more than 1,000 kilometres from Australia, Socceroos fans have been in full song in Santa Clara ahead of the game. That from Football 360. Kickoff is at 12 p.m. Australian Eastern Standard Time. Staying in sport, in hockey, the Kookaburras have defeated Belgium 2-1 in the Pro League. Australia is the first team to beat Belgium this season. The Kookaburras will be back in action tomorrow when they face the Netherlands.
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The words will never show the you I've come to know. And if a face could launch a thousand ships, then where am I to go? There's no one home but you. 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

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If the world should stop revolving, spinning, spinning slowly down to die, I'd spend the end with you. 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
2: Hello, I'm Laura Devoy. More nations are offering aid to Venezuela following yesterday's back-to-back deadly earthquakes. The 7.2 and 7.5 quakes struck Venezuela's northern Caribbean coast, causing widespread damage and triggering tsunami warnings across the region. At least 188 people have died and hundreds more are injured. The United States, Mexico and El Salvador have all offered support, including rescuers and paramedics. Search and rescue dog Tsunami has been locating survivors trapped in the rubble. Here's the moment one man was brought to emergency services. It's not yet confirmed if any Australians were impacted. Researchers in South Australia have found evidence that points to thousands of years of Aboriginal mining in the Riverland. Scarlett Coppola has the story.
3: Hard, fine-grained rocks were mined by Aboriginal people to craft tools, weapons, and for trade. Researchers from Flinders University, in partnership with the River Murray and Mallee Aboriginal Corporation, have dated evidence of mining in Sugarloaf Hill to 7,000 years. The team will conduct further research to compare the Riverland quarries and determine whether the timeline is representative of the use of local stone sources more generally. The Aboriginal Corporation says the timeline demonstrates the deep connections Indigenous ancestors have maintained with the riverscape.
2: Farmers and communities dealing with drought will be bolstered by new federal funding. Over $19 million will be delivered to projects through the Drought Resilience Innovation Challenges Pilot Program, and more than $11 million will go to the Strengthening Drought Resilience on Country Grant Program. The projects will be rolled out over the next 2 years. The Federal Health Minister says not enough Australians are participating in the National Bowel Cancer Screening Program. Fewer than half of eligible people are completing the at-home test. Bowel cancer is the deadliest cancer in Australia for those aged 25 to 54, but if caught early, more than 90% of cases can be treated successfully. Mark Butler says he wants to see more people do the test.
4: At the moment, only about 4 in 10 Australians who receive a kit in the mail return it. If that number increased to just 6 in 10, we'd literally save about 85,000 lives over the next 15 years. So when a kit comes through into your letterbox, don't put it in a drawer. Certainly don't throw it in the bin. Go through the process, put it in the mail. It could save your life.
2: A man has been charged with 270 counts of animal cruelty offences in the New South Wales Central West. 39 deceased horses were found at a property west of Orange, with several more and a cow euthanised due to their poor condition. The RSPCA seized another 104 horses. The man will face court today. Turning to sports, Socceroos coach Tony Popovich has made 6 changes to his starting team for its World Cup match against Paraguay. Nestor Iraconda, Conor McCarthy, and Christian Volpato are among the inclusions. Patrick Beach is the goalkeeper, while Harry Suter will captain the team. Australia needs a win or a draw to progress into the knockout round. In the other matches this morning, the Netherlands defeated Tunisia 3-1. Ecuador beat Germany 2-1. Ivory Coast overcame Curaçao 2-0, while Japan and Sweden played out a 1-1 draw.
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2: Hello, I'm Peter Hislop. US Secretary of State Marco Rubio says Venezuela's rescue crews will need a lot of help looking for people trapped in the rubble following major earthquakes yesterday. 235 people have now been confirmed dead, while a crowdsourced website has listed 46,000 people unaccounted for. Disruptions to infrastructure are hampering emergency response efforts. Marco Rubio says defence assets are also being deployed.
3: And then we're also helping them with some overhead imagery, especially in coastal areas where they don't have full visibility over what the damage has been and what the impact has been. Those are the acute, like short-term needs over the next 48 to 72 hours.
2: The Department of Foreign Affairs has updated advice for Australian citizens in Venezuela. It advises people should leave if it is safe to do so. A do not travel alert is still in place. A woman has been accused of administering a substance before an elderly woman was found dead at an aged care facility in Sydney. Police say the 53-year-old accused was known to the 84-year-old deceased woman. Detective Superintendent Darren Batchelor outlined the allegations.
4: What we believe at this stage is that the 53-year-old female allegedly administered a substance to the older woman. We don't know exactly what that substance is at the moment or whether that contributed to her passing last night.
2: He says the coroner will confirm the woman's cause of death. The Queensland government has frozen work cover premiums for a second consecutive year in a move it says will benefit small businesses. The average premium will remain at around $1.34 per $100 of wages. The government says the agency has recovered over 180,000 fraudulently obtained funds in the last financial year. A parliamentary committee has heard a lack of consistent nationwide data on needs and opportunity is a key issue in growing Northern Australia. The committee is examining preparations for emerging industries across Northern Australia, from developing the critical minerals industry to managing biosecurity risks and supporting infrastructure. CEO of Infrastructure Australia, Adam Kopp, has told the hearing there remains challenges in forming analysis and advice to government.
5: Still struggles with a lot existing assessment processes that are dependent on clear demand with the growth opportunity type investments that are more common in the north. And through our market capacity advice, the ability of construction companies in the north to deliver the infrastructure that's needed as well.
2: The committee is due to report in October. A global push to recognise the threat of toxoplasmosis is highlighting the urgency for curative drugs. Experts are calling for toxoplasmosis to be recognised as a neglected tropical disease. The toxoplasmosis parasite can cause ocular toxoplasmosis. Ophthalmologist Professor Justine Smith from Flinders University told National Radio News there's no commercially available vaccine to prevent infection.
6: We treat with antiparasitic drugs, but also anti-inflammatory drugs. But the person is unfortunately at risk of recurrent attacks in the future because there's no antiparasitic drug that eradicates the parasite from the body once you've caught it.
2: Turning to sport, and thousands of Socceroos fans are cheering on the Australian side at the FIFA World Cup group match in Santa Clara. Australia needs a win or draw against Paraguay to progress. And in tennis, Dane Sweeney has qualified for Wimbledon. He'll be one of eight Australians playing in the first round, which begins on Monday.
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2: Hello, I'm Peter Hislop. Federal Opposition Leader Angus Taylor says he's taking up the fight to oppose the New South Wales Government's Brumby culling scheme. The cull is expected to continue until the end of this month after a survey noted a steep increase in populations at Kosciuszko National Park. Angus Taylor says decisions about Brumbies should be locally based.
3: This is a fight to protect our way of life. And whilst it is about the Brumbies, it's about far more. It's about making sure local communities have control of their mountains and their local area again. When the local community was in control, it worked. When they lost control, it got out of hand.
2: A prominent lawyer who authored a damning report into alleged violence and misconduct in the Queensland CFMEU branch has described the National Anti-Corruption Commission as timid and secretive. Last month, Commissioner Paul Brereton resigned, saying questions about his defence connections were distracting from the agency's work. Geoffrey Watson says it's time for the agency to start over.
4: Now it's time for reset. We've got the opportunity to reset it. And the accountability roundtable submission you'll see is directed at a better process for the selection of a commissioner. But I notice, since the publication of our submission, the Attorney General has taken measures which put in place a good process.
2: The latest data reveals 5 unauthorised maritime arrivals were resettled in a third country last month. The Operation Sovereign Borders Activity update for May also shows 8 were transferred from Australia to a regional processing country and several were brought to Australia on a temporary basis or to accompany family. It's estimated there are 130 people in offshore immigration processing on Nauru. Former Victorian opposition leader Matthew Guy has made his first public statement after police dismissed an assault allegation. Liberal MP Moira Deeming accused Mr Guy of physically assaulting her at a dinner in Melbourne last month. Mr Guy vehemently denied the allegation. Victoria Police say its investigation has concluded no offence was detected. Mr Guy has asked for an apology.
5: I'm appreciative of the immense support from my mates, my staff, those who have helped me through this time. My whole family has been deeply hurt by these allegations. I am owed the apologies I seek.
2: A new report has warned dozens of people and thousands of pets could die if fire ants spread across Australia. The Australia Institute says if the invasive species is not contained, a spike in stings could cause an extra 623,000 medical visits a year. The Institute has criticised the federal, state and territory governments for not adequately funding eradication measures. Turning to sport, and thousands of people have turned out at live sites taking a long lunch break to watch the Socceroos face Paraguay in the FIFA World Cup. It's Australia's final game in the Group D stage. This fan told the ABC there's been a great atmosphere in Darling Harbour.
6: The scenes are unreal here. The rain is coming and going. No one's leaving. We're here to stay. I'm loving the youth. I think it's the next generation. We had the iconic legends like Tim Cahill, and I think we're just building the next generation of Aussie stars. I think it's great this year.
2: And Essendon has announced a 5-person panel to select the AFL club's next senior coach. Brad Scott was sacked last month after one win from previous 24 games. Interim coach Dean Solomon is yet to record a win from the last 3 games. On the field, and Hawthorn play the Giants tonight.
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2: Good afternoon, I'm Peter Hislop. The International Monetary Fund says it is looking at ways it can best support the Venezuelan government following major earthquakes. State television footage shows destruction across the capital, Caracas, with many apartment buildings collapsed. Rescue teams are working to remove survivors from the rubble. At least 235 people have died. The IMF's Julie Kozak says they're in contact with local authorities.
3: As they assess the economic impact and the recovery needs for Venezuela. And of course, part of those discussions will be, you know, how we can best support the authorities and the Venezuelan people as they recover from this tragedy.
2: The Prime Minister says the federal government is considering changes to the under-16s social media ban. It's been nearly 8 months since the ban was introduced, but earlier this week a study found a majority of teenagers are circumventing the laws. Anthony Albanese told the ABC he will consider the powers provided to the eSafety Commissioner.
4: We're just looking at, are the laws as strong as possible, given some of the feedback that's there? Does the eSafety Commissioner have every power at her disposal? And we'll adjust things accordingly.
2: The Independent Education Union says it is optimistic about a new funding model for New South Wales community preschools. The new scheme includes pay increases for early childhood staff, full funding of the operating costs of not-for-profit preschools, and increased funding to support children in priority cohorts, including children with disability. New South Wales ACT Branch Secretary Carol Matthews says they'll hold meetings at the Fair Work Commission on Monday to iron out details.
5: Your actions, your voices, your support and your solidarity have got us this far. Stay strong, stay united, keep fighting. The IEU will make sure we get the fair deal that you deserve.
2: New polling results have bolstered calls for action on unnecessary packaging. Shannon Kirkwood has more.
6: Nearly two-thirds of Australian voters are in support of mandatory packaging laws to replace voluntary targets, while 89% of Australians think Australia should take action to limit its reliance on single-use plastic packaging. That's according to the poll conducted by YouGov and commissioned by the Australian Marine Conservation Society. The Society says there are currently no laws, despite the Albanese government promising 4 years ago to reform packaging regulation. Packaging makes up 60% of litter found across Australia, the single most common litter in the nation.
2: A new report from the Australia Institute has warned dozens of people and thousands of pets could die if fire ants spread across Australia. The Institute has criticised the federal, state and territory governments for not adequately funding eradication measures. And 26 couples are tying the knot in Sydney at the Pyrmont Wedding Registry on today's date, the 26th of the 6th, 2026. This year's edition of the Winter Weddings event was sold out so quickly, another 12 weddings were organised. This couple says the date is considered lucky in their culture.
7: So when you add 2 and 6 together, there's a bit of numerology around it, but it equals 8, which is a lucky number in our cultures. I think that's why we chose the date.
2: Turning to sport and in the FIFA World Cup, the Socceroos have progressed to the round of 32 with a nil-all draw with Paraguay in San Francisco. The Australian side controlled large parts of the match, but some pundits argue it lacked the intensity of Australia's opening two games. Defender Jordan Boss was named player of the match. He says he's happy with his performance. He nearly found the net, but was just wide of the far post in the 90th minute.
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1: Good afternoon, I'm Peter Hislop. A Melbourne woman accused of keeping a slave and teaching the ideology of Islamic State has been granted bail after prosecutors failed to prove she would be an unacceptable risk to the community. The 54-year-old will have to regularly report to police, not communicate with people outside Australia and not conduct religious teachings. The woman was among the cohort of women and children who arrived in Melbourne on May 7. Another case of bird flu has been confirmed in Western Australia. It's the fifth confirmed case in Australia of the H5N1 strain, which has devastated seabird populations around the world. WA Agriculture Minister Jackie Jarvis says there were several other birds also tested, and there is some encouraging news.
2: Only one of the petrels has returned a suspected positive result for bird flu. The other four birds returned negative results. This is encouraging. It means there is no evidence of disease transmission here on the Australian mainland.
1: More nations are offering aid to Venezuela following yesterday's deadly back-to-back earthquakes. The 7.2 and 7.5 quakes struck Venezuela's northern Caribbean coast, causing widespread damage and triggering tsunami warnings around the region. 235 people have now been confirmed dead, while a crowdsourced website has listed 46,000 people unaccounted for. The United States, Mexico and El Salvador have offered support, including rescuers and paramedics. Search and rescue dog Tsunami has been locating survivors trapped in the rubble. Here is the moment one man was brought to emergency services. It's not yet confirmed if any Australians were impacted. A parliamentary inquiry has been told racism has become louder in public during Welcome to Country ceremonies. Reconciliation Australia CEO Karen Mundine says booing during Welcome to Country is an example of what she described as bad behaviour, which has emerged since the Voice referendum. Ms Mundine has called for leaders to demand a societal reset. The New South Wales state opposition says it still wants to build a tunnel connecting Sydney to the state's central west under parts of the Blue Mountains. The state government today announced a new bridge will be installed over the failed one, which has closed the Great Western Highway since early March. The new bridge will provide extra structural support, with the road expected to be open by June next year. But Shadow Regional Transport Minister Paul Toole says the plan lacks vision.
3: It's a band-aid solution at the end of the day, so this is actually not going to provide that long-term vision that is required for the road network. This is a road that is not a state-of-the-art or modern road that is fit for the 21st century.
1: Clinicians are being asked to help improve menopause care in Australia. Shannon Kirkwood reports.
4: The Australasian Menopause Society says it's seeking responses from healthcare professionals for its survey on menopause care. It will close on Sunday. The AMS says it needs to build a full picture of what is and isn't working in practice and ultimately inform position statements. This week, the federal government announced funding in research to better support women experiencing menopause with a new tool to provide further support for shared decision-making between women and healthcare providers.
1: Turning to sport, and the Socceroos will need to wait to find out their FIFA World Cup round of 32 opponent after today's nil-all draw against Paraguay in San Francisco. The Australians qualified for the first sudden death knockout phase with today's result and will face the runner-up of Group G next Friday in Dallas. Their opponent will be either Iran, Egypt, Belgium or New Zealand.
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6: Okay, here's the forecast for tomorrow. The expected low is 7 and the expected high is 17. Slight chance of a shower in the early morning, mostly sunny day and light winds. On Sunday, the expected low is 7 and the expected high is 17. Partly cloudy, slight chance of a shower, most likely in the evening. Winds easterly 15 to 20 kilometers an hour, tending northeasterly during the day, then becoming light during the afternoon. On Monday, the expected low is 10 and the expected high is 16. Cloudy, very high chance of rain, most likely in the afternoon and evening. Winds northeasterly 15 to 25 kilometers an hour.
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3: Michelle.
2: You're listening to End Week Madness, where anything is possible.
3: Correct. And we started off with YMCA.
2: Yeah.
3: But my C was around the wrong way, I think. I went that way. That doesn't look like a C, right?
2: No.
3: It looks like C?
2: Yeah. I'm glad you're showing me this as if everyone listening can.
3: Well, they've probably gone, she's gone that way, right? Instead of that word.
2: Yeah, again, yeah. Maybe you flipped your C.
3: Yep.
2: Yeah.
3: Anyway, I don't know what to talk about. I don't know what today brings. We're going to talk about a movie we watched yesterday.
2: Yep.
3: Yep. Want to talk about it now? You want to talk about it later?
2: Nah, later. Later. Keep the suspense.
3: The suspense, right?
2: Yeah. Amazing movie.
3: It was kind of toss up between an

0: And this song actually played in the background. So when I played the video of my day out back, this song was playing in the background. Sounded awesome.
1: Okay.
0: Just had to say that.
1: Yeah.
0: That was like maybe, how old am I now?
1: 30 years ago.
0: 30 years ago. Yeah. Anyway.
1: Wow, thank you so much for that piece of information.
0: You're welcome.
1: It's going to change many lives.
0: It is. They're probably going, now I'm going to drive around the Gold Coast and play that song. Hello. I'm just giving good advice. You want a good video? Play this song in the background. All right. That's it.
1: That's all I got. That's all
0: I'm
1: you
0: gonna
1: got.
0: Not going to say anything else.
1: If you really want to listen to these next upcoming songs but you're about to get out of the car, don't worry. We have an app. It's called Community Radio Plus or iHeartRadio. 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And with that, Gloria by Laura. Oh, I can't even.
0: I'll say it. Yeah, it's Laura Brennigan.

0: Hello and welcome to 95.12 MIAFM. My name is Brady and I'm joined with
1: Michelle.
0: You're listening to End Week Matters, where anything is possible.
1: That is correct.
0: You're good?
1: Yep.
0: You in a singing mood, obvious, apparently?
1: Yep.
0: Yep.
1: Yep. Try my hardest not to annoy you, though.
0: Okay.
1: It's very hard not to.
0: To be the first.
1: I know.
0: Even though you were just annoying me like a minute ago.
1: I know. And I kind of was singing that song. Kind of got stuck in your head, didn't it?
0: Yep.
1: Yeah, I'm sorry.
0: And then you started being annoying to me.
1: Did I?
0: Yeah.
1: I don't remember that. Oh.
0: Yeah.
1: Okay.
0: Yeah.
1: I didn't think you said it because you didn't say anything, so that's not counted.
0: That, okay.
1: Right?
0: Yep.
1: If you think it's annoying, you have to say something. You can't just go without saying something and then like, oh, it was annoying.
0: And yeah,
1: like,
0: and then you'll probably go good and then keep doing it.
1: No, I'm not in that mood today.
0: Oh, okay.
1: Well, maybe a little bit.
0: Just a little bit or a little bit of a lot?
1: No, I just looked over at the screen and I was like, yes.
0: Yeah.
1: AC/DC and Thunderstruck.
0: Time After Time by Cyndi Lauper.
1: And then... not the most famous song by a rock set, but I really like this song and it's called How Do You Do?
0: Yes.
1: I can't guarantee that I won't sing.
0: Nah, great.
1: Just while we're here, we'd like to, you know, congratulate the Socceroos.
0: Yeah, for getting nil.
1: Nil or draw. No, they made through to the round of 32, but it gets tougher now because every game they play is a knockout. So if you lose, bye-bye on the plane home. So good luck in their next round. They're not sure who they're playing. They're waiting for results.
0: Okay.
1: Yep. So good luck, Socceroos.
0: Yes.
1: Yeah.
0: Good luck.
1: Yeah. Thunderstruck by AC Akadaka. I'm going to say Akadaka.
0: Just say it normally. I know.
1: Akadaka.
0: Say it normally.
1: Just Akadaka. AC/DC. There you go.

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0: 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My name is Brady and I'm joined with
1: Michelle.
0: You're listening to End Week Madness,
1: where anything is possible.
0: That's right.
1: I'm going to need your help technically.
0: Why?
1: Don't understand what it says. I'm, you know, Pop's 80 this year and I'm kind of know what I'm going to get him now.
0: Yeah.
1: And I've just been searching it and I've found it. And I'm like, doesn't make sense to me.
0: Okay, what does it say?
1: It says, great, you can proceed to, but I'm going to give away what I'm going to buy him.
0: Just, it's fine.
1: It says, I can proceed to gold reserve tickets, right, from blah, blah, blah. That's how much it's going to cost.
0: Yeah.
1: The total would be blah, blah, blah. You can find more details and purchase by the tickets and details button on the card below. And I'm like, where's that?
0: Have you scrolled down?
1: Yep.
0: Is there a little, is there a hyperlink?
1: Speak old people language.
0: Okay, is there a word that's typically underlined and it's maybe a different color?
1: Nope.
0: Yeah, don't know what to do then.
1: Mm-mm.
0: No.
1: Because it's for a Saturday, but it's got 2-day pass, Sunday pass.
0: Okay, so what do you want? Do you want the 2-day or the Sunday?
1: Saturday? Okay.
0: Oh, you have to be complicated, don't you?
1: Yep.
0: Yeah. Right.
1: See? So should you type in Saturday in the type it in box? Because that's what you asked for?
0: It already says Saturday.
1: I know, but she didn't quite get it, I'm sure. Because I want to buy them. That's what I want.
0: Yeah, okay. Yeah.
1: Well, how about we play some more songs and you figure it out for me?
0: Oh, why do I have to do everything?
1: Because you're the tech expert.
0: Okay, do you want the gold, silver or bronze?
1: Gold. Gold's like you're sitting right in the front row, mate.
0: Okay, well, there you go.
1: Did you just do it?
0: Yep. Little arrow. Again, the hyperlink. All right. Give Me Everything by Pitbull. Wildest Dreams by Taylor Swift. And This Is Where the Love Is by the Black Eyed Peas.
1: No, but I have a problem. Because it says single seats only then, but she said I could do four of them because there's four of us.
0: Why don't you just buy four singles?
1: We'd have to do it at the same time, otherwise we wouldn't be able to sit together and be like, hey, Brody, did you see that? Right?
0: Yeah.
1: But then that could work in our favour though, because maybe if Pop's team's not winning, it would be good to sit further away from him.
0: That is true.
1: But go ahead and buy me four single tickets then, okay?
0: Yeah.
1: While we play, I'll tell them what the songs are. Okay?
0: There you go.
1: What'd you do?
0: Yeah, I just did it again. We're in section L, which means we're like near the corner.
1: But there's silver. I said gold.
0: Yeah, but maybe there's no gold left.
1: I'm going to tell the songs, right?
0: I already have.
1: Did you?
0: Yes,
1: you didn't say what they were, did you?
0: Yeah, I said Pitbull, Give Me Everything. Then I said Taylor Swift, Wildest Dreams. And then I said This Is Where the Love Is by the Black Eyed Peas.
1: Where was I?
0: Mucking around with your phone.
1: Maybe. You can't change it?
0: No, I can. We're on air and I'm trying to do technical difficulty. I'm just going to play some songs. Enjoy these upcoming music. Give Me Everything by the Pitbull.
1: See, you can only buy one at a time.
0: Yeah, just hang on.
1: Okay.
0: Just shush for a second, okay? I'll be with you in a second.
1: Okay, I need help. I'm challenged.
0: Give Me Everything by Pitbull.
2: Me not working hard. Yeah, right, picture that with a Kodak. Or better yet, go to Times Square, take a picture of me with a Kodak. Took my life from negative to positive. I just want y'all to know that. And tonight, let's enjoy life.

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3: Good afternoon, I'm Peter Hislop. A Melbourne grandmother accused of keeping a slave and teaching Islamic State ideology has been granted bail. The woman was among the group of women and children who flew back to Australia after leaving a Syrian refugee camp on May 7. Chief Magistrate Lisa Hannan said risks to the community could never be entirely eliminated, but proposed to grant bail with stringent conditions. The requirements include that the 54-year-old report to police and not communicate with people outside Australia. The author of a scathing report into alleged misconduct in the CFMEU Queensland branch has called for a reset of the National Anti-Corruption Commission. Commissioner Paul Brereton resigned last month after questions on his defence connections drew attention away from the commission's work. Senior counsel Geoffrey Watson says some members of the public lack confidence in the commission.
4: But something has gone wrong. If you ask around the public, they will tell you that the impression that the NAC has created is that it is, on one hand, timid, and on the other hand, secretive. Neither of those are desirable features for an organisation like the NAC.
3: In Venezuela, hundreds are trapped under rubble and thousands more are unaccounted for as rescue efforts continue following two major earthquakes. In Caracas, state television footage shows many apartment buildings effectively demolished. 235 people have been confirmed dead. Interim President Delcy Rodriguez says assistance is coming from several nations.
5: And in the coming hours, the rest of the countries and the international community will arrive. Our best wishes, all our hope, and all our prayers are with the lives of Venezuelan men and women.
3: Translation from Reuters. Another case of bird flu has been detected in Western Australia. The bird, which was found at Roses Beach near Esperance, is suspected to have contracted the H5N1 strain pending final testing. WA Agriculture Minister Jackie Jarvis says there have been no reports of large-scale mortalities in local wildlife. And 26 couples have been married today in Sydney on today's date, the 26th of the 6th, 2026. The New South Wales Registry of Births, Deaths and Marriages launched its winter weddings event and it was snapped up so quickly an extra 12 ceremonies were organised. This couple says they consider the date a lucky one.
6: We wanted to have a simple kind of wedding that's, you know, just intimate family members.
7: We're going for a good lunch and a good dinner as well, so looking forward to the good meals.
3: At the FIFA World Cup, a nil-all draw between Australia and Paraguay is enough to see the Socceroos proceed to the round of 32. Thousands took a long lunch break turning out at live sites to see the match. Though not as exciting as previous matches, there was a near miss from Jordi Boss in the 90th minute. Socceroos great Craig Foster told Nine it's a great achievement.
8: To be here is magnificent. Everyone should be so proud of, you know, the coaching team, of the support team, and certainly of these players. They've done a brilliant job so far.
3: Midfielder Aidan O'Neill has been named man of the match following speculation it would be Boss. Showers for the east coast, wet and windy in the west. The Weather Bureau's Sarah Scully has the forecast.
9: We've still got this strong and slow-moving high-pressure system over the southeast that will continue to bring areas of morning fog and direct this moist onshore flow to the east coast, bringing scattered showers. Further inland, this trough brings some instability with showers there, while out in the west, this deep low-pressure system and an associated cold front will bring wet and windy weather and even the risk of a gusty thunderstorm.
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10: Okay, here's the forecast for tomorrow. The expected low is 7 and the expected high is 17. Slight chance of a shower in the early morning, a sunny afternoon and light winds. On Sunday, the expected low is 7 and the expected high is 17. Partly cloudy, slight chance of a shower, most likely in the evening. Winds easterly 15 to 20 kilometers an hour, tending northeasterly in the middle of the day, then becoming light in the late afternoon. And on Monday, the expected low is 10 and the expected high is 16. Cloudy, very high chance of rain. Winds northeasterly 15 to 25 kilometers an hour.
11: Currently in Griffith, it is 14 degrees.
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11: Michelle.
10: You're listening to End Week Madness, where anything is possible.
11: That is correct. No, I'm purchasing Pop's present for his 80th birthday.
10: Okay.
11: And it was just, you're looking at me going, like, you've got to say the weather. And I'm like, it's doing that spinny thing. Hasn't approved it yet. Like, I don't want to. But then just as it, yeah, I got it in.
10: Yeah.
11: It's all good. Okay. It's time to talk about the movie that we watched last night. It was called?
10: Sheep Detective.
11: Correct. So I think we're at the movies and we may have seen the preview.
10: Yeah, the trailer.
11: The trailer. And we're like, we should go see that.
10: And no, no.
11: Did I say we should go see that?
10: No, I did.
11: Ah. And I'm like, oh, it looks really stupid. perhaps we shouldn't. And then we didn't. But it came on Prime Video last night. And I'm like, hey, bros, that movie's on. So we watched it. So what'd you think?
10: I loved it.
11: What do you give it out of 10?
10: 9 out of 10. It's the whole reason why I wanted to go watch it, because it looked really good.
11: It was kind of funny. Silly funny. But it was good. I'll give it maybe an 8. Yeah.
10: Yeah.
11: Worth watching. And then I watched Wicked for Good. It's a long time. It's still a good movie, mate. What do you think? I don't know. You're just like looking at me.
10: Yeah.
11: Let's go with some more music, Mum. All right. Lady Gaga and The Edge of Glory.
10: Fernando by ABBA.
11: Kim Wilde, Kids in America. I got this song from watching Wine Country. It's the song they sing on the bus and they're all hanging out the window. I'm like, yeah, I'm going to play that song. I love Wine Country. Bunch of 50-year-old women just drink wine. What could go wrong?
10: Yep. After that, we got Wannabe by Spice Girls.
11: Oh, I see what you're
10: doing. And then Ray of Light by Madonna.
11: I see what you're doing. 5 at 5.
10: Yeah, well, someone messed up the playlist.
11: Did I?
10: I didn't know what was going on, so I just did 5 at 5.
11: Ah, it's a good call, though. 5 at 5. Yeah, let's go.
10: If you really want to listen to these next upcoming songs but you're about to get out of the car, don't worry, we have an app. It's called Community Radio Plus or iHeartRadio. 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
1: Michelle.
0: You're listening to End Week Madness, where anything is possible.
1: I reckon we should just keep going, mate. So we can get all our songs in.
0: Okay.
1: Because there's no way I want to miss out on Vance Joy.
0: Okay? Proud Mary by Tina Turner.
1: Meet Me Halfway by the Black Eyed Peas.
0: Lay Your Love on Me by Rochford.
1: Rochford. Yes. Correct. Let's go. Tina Turner and I love this song because the more you get into it, the faster it goes. Let's go.
0: Enjoy these upcoming songs.
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0: Hello and welcome to 95.12 MYAFM. My name is Brady and I'm joined with
1: Michelle.
0: You're listening to End Week Madness, where anything is possible.
1: That is correct. Brady, I just wanted to mention good friends of ours, so Lorraine and Steve. Lorraine went to Wagga today to have a lump removed, cancerous lump removed from her breast. And she was dealt another blow when Steve was diagnosed with cancer. It's going to be a tough road for Steve. He starts chemo in a couple of weeks' time.
0: Yeah.
1: So we want to just send our love and best wishes to both of them. And if you'd like to support Steve, there's a GoFundMe page. So if people could kindly donate some money to help him through his journey financially as well, because he'll be going to treatment, he won't be able to work. So don't work, you don't get paid.
0: Yeah, unfortunately. Yeah,
1: unfortunately, that's how it works, eh? So if any amount, small, whatever, would be appreciated by the family. And Steve, we're here for you. It's going to be a tough journey, mate, but there are people around you that do care, and we'll be there for you.
0: Yes, yes.
1: And also for Ma, because, you know, she's probably not feeling the best today.
0: No, probably
1: being that
0: not.
1: She's had an operation and she found out about Steve also.
0: Now it'll be the greatest time if anyone knew any millionaires to get in touch with them.
1: It's funny you say millionaire, because, Steve, if you're listening today, remember we still have that deal, mate, from 30 years ago, that if you won lotto, you still had to give me $1 million, mate. Well, I think I'll turn it. If I win lotto, mate, I'll give you the million, right? We actually signed an agreement probably would have been about 30 years ago, I think.
0: Do you still have the paper?
1: Yep, I know where it is. Oh. I found it. It was written in one of those docket books.
0: Yep.
1: Yeah, we wrote it in that. And he actually signed it, so it's signed. It's legit. But I think what I'll do is if I win lotto, Steve, I'll give you the million, mate.
0: Yeah.
1: I'll reverse it, okay? That brings us to the end of our show today, mate. But don't turn off, because Romina should be
0: right here.
1: Right here, opening the door soon with,
0: yeah,
1: with yep, the shed mix.
0: Yep, from 6 to 8 p.m., so definitely stay tuned for that, because that's going to be fun. We're going to listen to that on the way home.
1: And if you would like us to play a song at any stage, just drop us a line, because I'm open to play, you know, whatever songs, right?
0: Yep.
1: Yeah.
0: If you really want to request a song, we're on Facebook, 95.12MIAFM, Griffith, or Midweek Madness. Just, yeah.
1: It doesn't matter how crazy the song is.
0: We'll get it in.
1: We'll get it in, yeah.
0: As long as it's no swearing.
1: Correct.
0: I feel like we should mention that.
1: You probably should mention that, yeah.
0: Don't forget, though, we will be back next week, same time, same place, from 4 to 6 p.m. And with that, enjoy these upcoming songs. Lanterns by Birds of Tokyo, I Want You by Savage Garden, Missing Piece by Vance Joy.
1: You just couldn't let me say it, could you?
0: Nah. Because you talk
1: so
0: much.
1: The only song that I wanted to say was Vance Joy.
0: And with that, enjoy these upcoming songs.
1: And see you next Friday.
0: See you next Friday.

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1: Hello, I'm Peter Hislop. In Venezuela, there are concerns rescue teams are not adequately equipped following major earthquakes as several countries send assistance. The United States, Mexico and El Salvador have all offered support, including rescuers and paramedics. 235 people have now been confirmed dead, while a crowdsourced website has listed 46,000 people unaccounted for. This resident says he was rescued by people using their bare hands.
2: No tenía muchas herramientas.
3: They didn't have many tools. They couldn't find the chisel, the drill, the grinder. They went at it with their nails. I also helped because they passed me a tool. And it saved me because I had a lot of furniture in my home that protected me from the wall.
1: Translation from Reuters. Liberal MP Andrew Hastie has declared political war with One Nation in an email to supporters. The Liberal frontbencher has confirmed earlier comments he made to the coalition party room that he would rather get taken out in a box than bend the knee to One Nation. He's accused the minor party of running a relentless campaign online and in his WA seat of Canning. The South Australian First Nations Voice to Parliament has detailed its priorities, including improving safe birth practices statewide. The Safe Birthing on Country project is set to support Aboriginal women to give birth closer to home with access to culturally safe care. It comes after a bill to repeal the Voice to Parliament did not pass the upper house last week by one vote. A new national report has detailed the urgent reform required to stamp out the systemic injustices faced by First Peoples. Shannon Kirkwood has the story.
4: The Aboriginal and Torres Strait Islander Social Justice Commissioner Katie Kiss has today released a report which draws on the voices of more than 1,500 Aboriginal and Torres Strait Islander people from around Australia. A Fair and Just Future of First Peoples Social Justice Report 2025 has identified racism as a major barrier. Commissioner Kiss says it causes real harm and even early death. The report notes Aboriginal and Torres Strait Islander people and organisations are leading change, but in adequate accountability and long-standing government inaction continues to drive inequality. Commissioner Kiss says what's needed is a shift from rhetoric to action.
1: Former Victorian opposition leader Matthew Guy has demanded an apology after police cleared him of an assault allegation made by a fellow MP. Liberal member Moira Deeming accused Mr Guy of physically assaulting her at a dinner in Melbourne last month. Mr Guy has vehemently denied the allegation. Victoria Police say its investigation has concluded no offence occurred. Mr Guy says he's been hurt by the allegations.
5: I'm appreciative of the immense support from my mates, my staff, those who have helped me through this time. My whole family has been deeply hurt by these allegations. I am owed the apologies I seek.
1: The Queensland Government has frozen work cover premiums for a second consecutive year in a move it says will benefit small businesses. The average premium will remain at around $1.34 per $100 of wages. The government says the agency has recovered over 180,000 fraudulently obtained funds in the last financial year. And to sport, the Socceroos will need to wait to find out their FIFA World Cup round of 32 opponent after today's nil-all draw against Paraguay in San Francisco. The Australians qualified for the first sudden death knockout phase with today's result and will face the runner-up of Group G next Friday in Dallas. Their opponent will be either Iran, Egypt, Belgium or New Zealand.
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0: the Cat Empire here on 95.1. I don't know about you, but all I have to do is put on the Cat Empire and it already gets me in a fabulous mood for a great Friday evening of music. You are tuned into The Shed Mix. I'm Romina. I'm with you for the next couple of hours and we're going to kick off the show with a little bit of history from the past. Why not? Lots to get through in the next couple of hours, but let's kick it off with this, taking you back to yesteryear. On this day, which I think is a special day if you believe in numbers, we are literally the 26th of the 6th, 26th. But on this day, back in time, starting in 1965, the Byrds actually scored their first number one hit on the Billboard Hot 100 with a cover of Bob Dylan's Mr. Tambourine Man. The song, which also topped the charts in the UK, popularised the influential sound of jangle pop. I just love how that term is, jangle pop. Also on this day, back in 1979, the Village People became the very first disco act to play Madison Square Garden. That was a big deal back then. Then we'll round it off with a single of Dreams, which came out in 1993, and that was by British singer Gabrielle. And that began a three-week run at the top of the UK pop charts. The song actually made UK chart history as the highest entry. It jumped into number two position, let's say, for a debut single. So straight away, bang, whammy, you're up there. Pretty special. This is 95.1 as we cruise on to 9 minutes past six.
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Oh, my goodness. I just had to do it again now. Look up the words, because that is one of those songs. Every time I hear it, I just want to giggle. Loved the song when it came out back in the day. But as soon as they go, dreams can come true, I just realize I'm usually just, I don't know, singing gibberish for the next two lines because it's really unclear. It's all a blah, blah, blah, blah, blah. I don't know what you're saying. So anyway, I looked up the words now and I've been singing along with the correct words, probably the first time ever. Okay, you are tuned into 95.1. Just wanted to do a quick shout out, a big, big thank you to the Griffith Musicians Club because, of course, last Friday evening, and I ducked there straight after the show, there was live sessions and they were held in the lounge at the Griffith Servicemen's Club. They're the main club in town. Big, big shout out to everyone who performed, everyone who participated. And that just meant even singing along, dancing, watching, supporting, clapping, cheering. It was a lovely evening and it did get to showcase a variety of talent and also our, let's call us senior members of the Musicians Club, working alongside and featuring some of the younger members. But it was just lots and lots of fun, and it's really important to keep live music going. And speaking of live music, you all are aware, and well, it's been the 26th year, so most of you know it's kind of an institutional event that happens once a year here in Griffith, and that's the annual Musicians Ball. As I said, this year is the 26th anniversary. It's going to be on August the 21st at 6:30 p.m. You can get yourself some early bird tickets if you like. There'll be six live local bands performing, plus live performances by our Young Musicians of the Year contestants. And there was some really good talent in that, I can tell you. Of course, we all know it's at Woodside Hall. You BYO drinks, BYO food and snacks, strictly formal dress code, no jeans. Find out. Get onto the website, Griffith Musicians Club, and otherwise you can call Larissa for further information on 0428 522 002. That, of course, is the 26th Annual Musicians Ball coming up in a couple of months. In the meantime, as we cruise on to 6:21 here on The Shed Mix, coming up, we've got Ben Lee, Regina Spektor, and a little bit of Florence and the Machine. Why not? It's Friday.

out to Florence and the Machine. Did you know on this day back in 2015, Florence and the Machine actually became the first female-fronted band to headline the Glastonbury Festival since Shakespeare's Sister in 1992. That's a big gap not to have a female-fronted band headliner. Well done. I think they're fabulous. Weekend weather. Just going to give you a little shout out just to make sure you know what's going on over the weekend. It looks like the rain may be holding off at least until Monday. It's going to be about a top of 17 degrees. That's for both tomorrow and Saturday. Cloudy days though. A little bit of sun, a little bit of cloud. So it's, you know, not going to be fantastic, but it could be worse. Speaking of fantastic though, if you remember this song and you enjoyed the Plain White Tees, well, they have something to celebrate because this year marks the 21st birthday of the song Hey There Delilah. You'll probably remember it. It's a fun, fun song. But they are actually, that's Plain White Tees, touring again. They're back on the touring arena and they will be in Australia at the end of October. So if this song brings a nostalgia, you need to get yourself a ticket. We'll follow that with some Fiona Apple and Ben Harper. Stick around. This is The Shed Mix on this fabulous Friday evening.

Mama's Tripping, Ben Harper here on 95.1. And if you are a fan of Ben Harper, as I am, then you are going to be pretty excited because he is teaming up with two other mega folk rock legends. That is John Butler and Jack Johnson. So you heard it? Yep, Ben Harper, John Butler, Jack Johnson. Now, talk about getting money's worth for your ticket. They are all touring together later in the year. You can see them in Brisbane on November the 7th and 8th. November the 10th, they're in Perth, Sydney. You'll catch them on November the 14th. November the 17th, they're in Melbourne. That's Ben Harper, John Butler, Jack Johnson. What a great, great concert. So we're going to keep that music flow going in regards to that concert. It's a 6:45 here on 95.1. So let's kick off now with a little bit of, well, John Butler, some Jack Johnson. We'll even throw in the Whitlams. Why? Because I love them. This is the Shed Mix.

The Whitlams here on 95.1 with Where's the Enemy. Of course, that's by The Whitlams. They are an indie rock band, Australian indie rock band, if you aren't aware of who they are. And that was actually track number 6 on their breakthrough multi-platinum third studio album called Eternal Nightcap, a mighty good album, I can tell you. And that was released in September of 1997. Speaking of something very special, though, as we cruise up to the end of our first hour of the show. This week, Calvin Harris, great DJ, he played tribute at a massive concert in Manchester to his beloved friend Avicii. So we are going to now kick off with Wake Me Up. And of course, we tragically lost Avicii in 2018, suddenly passed, tragically passed, but the world will remember his tunes. Avicii now with Wake Me Up. We'll follow that with a little bit of Olivia Dean, REM, the B-52s. Something for everyone here on 95.1. 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
0: Now, another hour of Griffith's widest variety of

And we are grooving with the B-52s and Rome. Now, I just wanted to do a quick shout out and a big, big thank you to RAR Griffith. That, of course, is the Griffith branch of Rural Australians for Refugees. And the other night at the Griffith Regional Theatre, they showed a beautiful film called We Are Not Powerless. That was on this week, as I mentioned, 10 years ago, for those of you who weren't there. And I got to admit, I was a little disappointed. I know it was cold. I know it was a bit meh, and people want to stay at home and stay warm, but this was for a good cause. And also it was a fabulous film. But basically the premise of the film was that 10 years ago, Musafa and his wife Najin escaped the Taliban in Afghanistan. They found themselves living in Indonesia as refugees when Australia stopped the boats. Now, determined to do something, they started a small two-room school, which soon became the hub of a community. And it's the most successful refugee-led initiative in the world. Basically, it was a story about what can happen when a community refuses to give in and instead they work together for hope, love and education. It was absolutely amazing. We got to stay after the screening for some questions and answers with the directors and it was just beautiful. So if you are interested, though, they are still keen to get it shown around community groups, schools. So if you think it might be something that whatever your community group is might benefit from, We Are Not Powerless, beautiful film, and just get in touch with RAR Griffith and I'm sure they'll be able to put you in touch with the directors and get that film shown again. Now, shout out to some very special people who, of course, just recently were inducted into the ARIA Hall of Fame, the Rock and Roll Hall of Fame. That, of course, was Australia's The Living End. So we're going to kick off with them. We'll follow with the Black Sorrows, but basically only because Vika and Linda also were inducted into the ARIA Hall of Fame. Well done for them. And we'll follow that with a little bit of The Cruel Sea. It's 7:15. I'm with you till 8. Don't go anywhere. This is The Shed Mix on this Friday edition, the 26th of June.

0: Such a sexy song, Woman with Soul by The Cruel Sea. That was from their Honeymoon is Over album. Fabulous album. A couple of things I just want to remind you that are happening this weekend. Now, some of you may think that the library, the local library here in Griffith, is only for students and children. I know they run a lot of activities and after-school care activities, but it's also for adults, and they screen free films, people. I know nowadays everyone has so many streaming services, but it's just a nice way to be inclusive and sit down and watch a film with other people, and it's for free. So there will be a screening tomorrow. That's Saturday the 27th of June. That happens at 1 p.m. Also tomorrow, if you are a member of your community station, which many of you should become. I should just point out that we're always looking for volunteers. We're always looking for people to join the team. But tomorrow we members have a meeting happening here at the clubhouse at the radio station. That's the 27th of June, tomorrow, Saturday at 3:30 p.m. And you do need to let Melissa know if you'll be attending. Also, if you feel like running a marathon or at least a half one, this Sunday, the 28th, Yenda Prods Half on the Hill. That's happening up at Scenic Hill. So I'll wave you all off and wish you well, but you won't be seeing me there. We will be throwing you back into the 90s now. Why not? We have to kick it off with something from 1990. MC Hammer will follow that with a little bit of Bryan Adams. Chumbawamba, Colour Me Bad. This is 95.1 as we cruise on to 7:29, so nearly 7:30 here on the Shed Mix on this Friday edition. Haven't got long to go, people. Enjoy.
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1: And Sam, of course, is the next live presenter after me on, and you'll catch him tomorrow morning. But it doesn't mean you should go anywhere after the Shed Mix, because, of course, we'll have a great playlist that'll take you through up until 11 p.m. and then we cross over to Adelaide for Deadly Beats. More playlists to take you into the wee hours of the morning, and then we have Sam. But if you think you've got what it takes to jump on air, present a show, and play all your favourite tunes, then get in touch with us, because we're always looking for volunteer presenters here at 2MIA-FM. You don't need to already have any experience. They will train you up, give you all the tools you need, and then you can be hosting a show. It's 7:45, which is, well, basically the end of the Shed Mix for this Friday evening. I'll come back on and say ciao in a little while, but The Cure, The Rembrandts, Good Charlotte, that's what's coming up next here on your community radio station.

It is 5 to 8, so it's time for me to say goodbye. So that's signing off for the Shed Mix on this Friday evening. It's been a privilege and a pleasure. I hope you're having a great Friday night. Whoever you're with, wherever you may be, continue having a great evening and have a great weekend, everyone. Leaving you with some Mumford & Sons. Why? Because they're fabulous.

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0: Hello all, this is Dave Watkins, all the way from Devon in the southwest of England. 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

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I acknowledge the traditional custodians of the lands this program is broadcast from. I pay my respects to elders past, present and emerging, and I extend that respect to other Aboriginal and Torres Strait Islander people.

G'day, Steve Norwood here. Welcome to the first Australian Music Hour. And we kicked off this week's program with a really cool groove from Frank Yama, Pitjulay Wankaye. The version we heard came from Frank Yama's 2014 album Uncle. But Frank Yama is renowned for reinventing songs and remixing existing songs. And the particular track we heard first appeared on his 1999 album Playing With Fire. I've got plenty of old music on today's program. I've delved into the sound archives and come up with some of my favourite artists and favourite songs. And 1999, a great year. We're going to have a song from Yothu Yindi from that particular year. This was a song co-written by Dr. M. Yunupingu, the leader and founder of Yothu Yindi, and Neil Finn. Dots on the Shells.

That was the wonderfully talented Emily Warramurra with Black Smoke. And it featured some superb fingerstyle guitar playing from Emily Warramurra on that particular song. We're going to step back further in time now with a track from Coloured Stone. This is from their 1985 album, Island of Greed. And it's a song that uses the lyrics of a poem from political activist and artist Ujuru Noonuccal. This is Coloured Stone with No More Boomerang.

That was the Freedom Collective and a song called Money that featured Walt Madjari Elder, Kangua Nagara. It was released in 2023. Songs of Freedom was the name of the album. It was recorded in 2022 when a group of Naluma and Yindjibadi artists gathered in Roebourne, Western Australia, to produce the album and also a stage show, Songs of Freedom. The album was produced by Grammy Award-winning musician Lucky Oceans. Before that, we had the Charcoal Club, music for burnt out blacks and singed whites, Richard Frankland's project, the Charcoal Club. Richard Frankland, a multi-talented artist, a director, a playwright, a musician of some note, and a political activist. And the Charcoal Club takes its name from a slang name for the former Department of Aboriginal Affairs. You're listening to the First Australian Music Hour with Steve Norwood. We're going to have a track now from a man I consider a national living treasure, Kev Carmody. This is from his 1991 album, Eulogy. Kev Carmody, Cannot Buy My Soul.

And there's a system here that nails us. Ain't we left out in the cold? Well, they took our life and liberty, friend, but they

That was Archie Roach and Wash My Soul in the River's Flow, a gospel song that was on Archie's 2012 album, Into the Bloodstream. And Archie, of course, did a wonderful version of the Kev Carmody song that we heard just before that track, Cannot Buy My Soul, and was on the tribute album of the very same name. I think it came out, to the best of my memory, in around 2007, the first Cannot Buy My Soul album. There's been a follow-up album with a few different tracks on it since then that came out in 2020. I'm going to have a song now from the pioneer of Aboriginal reggae in this country, Bart Willoughby. This is called Aboriginal Kurdish.

That was Yolnu's songstress Gambira and Line of Mankind. That comes from Gambira's album The Unknown. You're listening to the first Australian Music Hour with Steve Norwood. We're going to have some vintage Dan Sultan. This is from this is the opening track from his very first album, his debut album, Homemade Biscuits, which came out in 2005. Dan Sultan, big brassy sound. Your love is like a song.

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sending you. I hope you hear it. I'm in a car right now. I'm doing 90 on the freeway. Hey, Slim, I drank a fifth of... You dare me to drive? You know the song by Bill Collins in the air of the night about that guy?

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0: before you go, there's something I want you to have.
1: Oh, it's beautiful. But wait a minute, isn't this?
0: Yeah, yes it is.
1: But I thought the old lady dropped it into the ocean in the end.
0: Well, baby, I went down and...
1: Beautiful. But wait a minute, isn't this?
0: Yeah, yes it is.
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1: BBC News with Eileen McHugh. Venezuela's interim president, Delcy Rodriguez, says nearly 600 people are now known to have died when two huge earthquakes struck on Wednesday. Thousands remain unaccounted for after the quakes destroyed or damaged large numbers of buildings in northern Venezuela, including the capital, Caracas. Carolina Lopez is one of the people there searching for missing relatives.
2: The only thing I can say is that I have my heart in my hands and I don't know what to do. That's the only thing I can say. I ask God for everything. There, where you see that destruction, nothing. I don't know where he is.
1: President Trump's former national security adviser, John Bolton, has pleaded guilty to mishandling sensitive national security information. Mr. Bolton described the information as an electronic diary entry. Sarah Smith reports from Washington.
3: John Bolton amassed various amounts of national defence information in the notes he took when he was researching his 2020 memoir, The Room Where It Happened. He then used a personal email account and a messaging app to share that information with two members of his family who did not have security clearances. His email account was later accessed by a hacker allegedly linked to Iran. Under the plea agreement he struck, he will serve no more than 5 years in jail and will have to pay a fine of over $2 million. A former top advisor to President Trump, Mr. Bolton has become one of his most outspoken critics. When he was first charged, he sought to portray the investigation as part of President Trump's push to use the justice system to target his political enemies. Today he admitted the charges and said he was sorry for it.
1: The authorities installed by Russia in Crimea have declared a state of emergency as Ukraine intensifies its attacks on the annexed peninsula. Moscow says the move is designed to keep essential services running. Sarah Rainsford reports from Lviv in Ukraine.
4: First, there was fuel rationing and power cuts. Now there's a state of emergency in Crimea as Ukraine steps up its drone attacks on the peninsula. After making this announcement, the Russian-appointed governor, Sergei Aksyonov, had to reassure residents it wouldn't mean restrictions on their movements or a curfew. He said it was about cutting bureaucracy to take rapid decisions. This intensified military campaign against the stolen jewel in President Putin's crown is highly symbolic in itself. But it is also part of a wider push to increase pressure on the Kremlin and to force Vladimir Putin into peace talks before Russia gets better at intercepting the drones.
1: The head of the UN Shipping Agency, International Maritime Organization, has urged ships not to risk taking unauthorized routes to try to pass through the Strait of Hormuz as an evacuation operation remains paused. This is the World News from the BBC. As much of Europe continues to swelter under an extreme heat wave, the German Weather Service said temperatures there could break an all-time record this weekend. In Paris, public consumption of alcohol has been limited. Anne Holligan reports.
5: Across the continent, the heat is having devastating consequences. In France, a toddler died after being rescued from a car. The Pride March, scheduled to take place in Paris this weekend, has been postponed, while officials in Belgium cancelled a reenactment of Napoleon's defeat at the Battle of Waterloo. In Germany, temperatures have reached 40 Celsius.
1: The Democratic Republic of Congo has filed a case against Rwanda at the International Court of Justice over alleged atrocities covering a period from 1996 until now. It accuses Rwanda of committing abuses as part of a campaign of genocide and serious human rights violations in what was once Eastern Zaire and is now Eastern DRC. Kinshasa accuses the Rwandan authorities of primarily targeting Hutus following the genocide against the Tutsi in Rwanda in 1994, but it says that other Congolese ethnic groups have also been attacked. Air France has suspended its flights to and from Kinshasa, the capital of the Democratic Republic of Congo, after a passenger tested positive for Ebola. The airline says it's working with the Congolese authorities to improve screening for the virus at Njili International Airport. Earlier this week, a Congolese doctor who took part in the Ebola response in the eastern province of Ituri tested positive after arriving in France. The Tanzanian government has ordered the suspension of all political gatherings until further notice, citing security concerns. The Home Affairs Minister told Parliament that people have been arrested while planning criminal acts. It comes amid calls on social media for demonstrations across the country next month. BBC News.
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7: Well, hello there. Welcome to the show. Welcome to your weekend and welcome to Saturday Breakfast. Plenty of things on the show today to entertain you. Coming up right at the end of the show, Murph's in with his top five countdown. It's going to be weird and wacky, let me tell you. You'll hear Chrissy Amphlett's influences and a few songs going with that. You'll also hear the story behind the Howard Bell silo in Walpiup, country Victoria. Tom Wolfe from the Wolfe Brothers, he's in, going to talk music and touring. Got an Amrak song of the week. And The Wire's also in. Gary Muller from Blue Sky Counselling Service comes in for a chat. And in two songs' time, Yana Firestone from The Curious Life, author, podcaster and therapist, brings you part two of her chat with Tyler Marnie. Tyler is a model, a TV star, businesswoman. She's a gold prospector and she also lives with some pretty heavy mental health issues. How she navigates and her story in two songs' time.

0: Next up on Saturday Brekkie, Yana Firestone, podcaster, author and therapist, brings you part two of her story with Tyler Marnie. Tyler is a fourth generation gold prospector from Kalgoorlie. Her happy place is elbows deep in red dust. She's been a model, a designer, a business owner. She's a breakout international TV star on Aussie Gold Hunters and also Gold Rush. And she's not afraid to share her story and the sometimes ugly truth about living with bipolar disorder.
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2: Yeah, 100%. And even me as a therapist, I spend my whole professional life helping people come to terms with these things. And then if I'm feeling particularly anxious and not sleeping well and whatever, I might talk to my family or partner and say like, oh, I'm just like really just so anxious at the moment. I'm not sleeping well. Do you think I go to my doctor and deal with it?
3: No. Like, exact same.
2: Exactly. Yeah. Exactly. One of the things that really struck a chord with me, I think it was that video that you posted about the medication, but you talked about being a high functioning person that having bipolar or whatever has never impacted you professionally. So that's been a really big reason not to address it. And I think a lot of people will relate to that, being really high functioning, being a successful person, being a career driven person, and it not getting in the way of that. So you just keep pushing yourself to the bottom of the priority list.
3: Yeah, so true. That was definitely a realization that I had, and it's helped me a bit now that I've kind of come to terms with it. But like you even go online and you read symptoms for like bipolar or depression, and it's, a lot of them are it impacts your work life. Mm. And so I always like looked at that. I was like, oh, well, it's never impacted my work life. I'm fine. And it probably has like now in reflection a little bit, but because yeah, still I'm doing all the things I want to do in my career and I'm having some successes, I was just like, well, I'm fine. Yeah, I've kind of come to terms that with just because I'm successful in my business career, like business life, doesn't necessarily mean I don't have something going on. I find that I am quite high functional because I'm so career driven. Yeah, just like probably made me realize as well that just because it's not impacting my business life, it's actually impacting my personal life, which is just as important. Mm-hmm. And I've always put business life so much on a pedestal. Like that is what I am always thinking about. That's what I'm always like, all my goals are business driven. So just because it's like not in fact impacting that and it is impacting my personal life doesn't mean, yeah, it's not a negative thing. So I needed to start prioritizing my personal life and the impacts it was having on my relationships and relationships with friends and family and partners and start prioritizing that a little bit more.
2: It's really interesting because that's such a big shift.
3: Relationships and relationships with friends and family and partners and start prioritizing that a little bit more.
2: It's really interesting because that's such

0: Tyler, you just had like fight with your best friend and now you haven't spoken in like 3 months, and then you've done this in your personal life and you and your mum are in a fight. And it's like, and it kind of was like this moment where I realized, I was like, oh yeah, that is just as important as a business life. And just because I'm succeeding there doesn't mean that it's not an issue in other areas.
1: Yeah. Yeah. 100%. So how have you made the shift? How do you stop putting work as the number one?
0: Yeah. Well, I think as well, because like success and failure are so subjective. In the past, I put success as having X amount in my bank account, driving this car, selling this amount of books or this or that or whatever. I never really saw, if it wasn't materialistic, I never really saw other things in my life as successes. Mm-hmm. So people would have like conversations with me and they'd be like, oh, that's like a really, like, that's awesome. That's like a really big success in your life. And I'd be like, no, it's not, because I don't have this much in my bank account, not driving this car. So having a shift like from what I define success as has really helped. So now I define success as how many people have I like helped today, or have I taken my medication, or have I reached out to a friend that I haven't spoken to in a while. And it's shifted from like success as a materialistic thing to more internal things and things I can actually control. So that has helped me, yeah, change my idea of success and what I'm prioritizing. And yeah, that's really helped a lot, just defining what I think success and failure is.
1: Yeah, wow, that's a massive shift. And I think that's something that we can all be doing, focusing on the things we can control, because for so many of us, the focus is where we want to get to, what we want to be doing, what we're lacking in our lives, instead of focusing on the things that are there and the people that are there and the things that are important on a personal level. Exactly.
0: Mm. Yeah, like even things like in the past, if I sat in bed at the end of the day and I hadn't sold this amount, done this, anything business-wise, I'd be like, well, today was a failure. But now I kind of lay there and be like, oh, I spoke to my cousin and I had a really nice dinner with my friend and me and mum had a really good conversation and I got to take the dog for a walk. So just changing my mindset of what I'm really concentrating and putting energy into has helped a lot. Like, obviously it's still super important for me to concentrate on my business and my career, but it doesn't engulf my mind as much anymore.
1: Yeah. And have you noticed any other things have changed for you in terms of having the diagnosis? Is that helpful for you in recognizing patterns of behavior or ways that you've been thinking perhaps in the past?
0: Definitely. When I did get diagnosed, even though I didn't fully accept it, it was like a huge weight off my shoulders, because instead of being a crazy, moody cow who can't control her emotions and can't make a decent decision ever, I had like a reason. I was like, okay, there's a reason you act like this, and there is something, I don't know if it's chemicals, but something's not right and it's not all my fault. So for a long time, I just thought I was a bad person. So getting the diagnosis took so much weight off my shoulders, because I realized that not only is there a reason, but there's other people that go through this. So, and then also there was an action plan. And since then, I've had so much education in how to realize when my symptoms are going off and how to react to that. And it's also helped like my friends and family a lot, because in the past, before the diagnosis, I was moody and hard to be around, and I would make decisions that people would be like, what are you doing? And they were really hard to like, it was hard for them to understand how I could go from this Tyler to this Tyler and back. And so now having the diagnosis, they can understand my brain a lot more, and I'm surrounded by people who have helped me a lot. So they do their own education. They go and research symptoms and how to help. And now they can help see the symptoms starting to come up as well. So like my best friend will be like, Tyler, you're starting to talk really fast and you just drank 3 drinks in the space of 10 minutes. Like, are we okay, or are we like coming up on a high? And I'll then go, oh, like, thank you, I didn't even realize that was happening. So I can kind of step it back a bit. Or if I'm ignoring phone calls and sleeping all day, my mum will be like, Ty, I think maybe we're going through like a little bit of a low. Let's go up and go for a walk. So that has helped a lot as well.
1: That's amazing. Just getting your tribe around you to understand what it's like for you and to help you through it. Do you actually accept their input 100% of the time, or are there still moments where you're like, oh, what are you talking about? No, I'm just fine. I'm fine. I'm just excited.
0: Probably only the last 2 months that I'm starting to listen to the people around me more. When I went through my last manic episode, I was insane. And my best friend was like, Tyler, I don't know what's gotten into you. Like, you're doing this. Why have you made that decision? Like, you're acting like a crazy person. And I was just like, I'm fine. I'm just having fun. Let me live my life. Mm. And like, when I came out of it, in reflection, she was like, Tyler, like, I just couldn't get through to you. So that was like a big eye opener. I was like, she was like, kind of like, not scared, but she was really, really worried about me. And I did not help the situation, not listening. So I've learned now, if someone that I love is saying something to me, that I need to listen to it.

0: because they're only doing it because they care about me. But yeah, definitely 100% of the time I am not listening. So it's something I'm working on.
1: I think we can all listen to the people around us a bit better.
0: The people around you, well, I can say this because I'm in a privileged position, but they do want to help you, but they don't know how, especially if they haven't been through like mental health issues. So like I lived with my partner for a long time where I was very mentally stable and he wasn't, and he refused to talk to me. I'd ask him what's wrong and he'd say, I'm fine. And it's so difficult to help someone if they don't open up. So I make a really big effort to open up, and to the people around me, like I'll send out a message in the morning and be like, girls, I'm on a high, I need to stay home. And they'll be like, okay, we're coming over. So it helps them as well if I'm open about it. That's another reason that I'm just like such an open book, because the more open I am, the more people can help me.
2: Tyler is very high functioning, and by talking about her mental health issues has helped a lot of people. In a second on The Curious Life, Tyler talks with Yana about where you can find the type of help she can give and what she fits into her amazing life.
1: That's only part of your story. That's something that has been a huge part of the last 18 months in terms of understanding who you are and how people relate to you and how you relate to them and stuff. But again, it doesn't define you. And I think that's one of the issues with coming to terms with these kinds of things, is being able to separate that from who you are and it not becoming like the only thing about you. And I think, as you say, by sharing it with people and normalizing this for the millions of other people just like you, I think helps to take away some of that stigma. And it doesn't have to be the only thing that makes up who you are. It's just a part of your life and your being that comes and goes and, you know, is under control, and maybe it's not, and then maybe it is again. And
0: like, even before I got diagnosed, I was very ignorant. And if someone had said to me they're bipolar, I'd be like, oh God, like, you know, you must be so unstable, or you have no idea really. And now another reason I talk about it is because, yes, I have bipolar and it's there, but it's not like, it doesn't define me. It's not the only thing about me. So it's there and I deal with it, but there's also so many other things that I have going for me and I have going on in my life that it's not the only thing that's there.
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0: ones is a very helpful thing to do. Gary Muller from Blue Sky Counselling Services next. We're going to talk about things of that nature.
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0: Morning. 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
2: Good morning, everyone.
0: Are you okay?
2: I'm actually more than okay, but thank you for asking.
0: You're pretty good.
2: It's important that people we care about, or even just people we work with, if you notice that they may be withdrawn or isolated or they're visibly upset, something's wrong. A few simple words can make a massive difference, because a lot of time people don't think anybody cares. And this is really sad, especially in families. I've had a lot of people come to me where they're assuming that people don't care, people won't be interested, people don't want to hear my problems. Sometimes that's just an assumption, and people do care. I can't highlight the importance enough of just saying to somebody, look, would you like to talk? I'm here if you need me. And if it's family, just letting them know that I really do care. I might not have the answers for you, but I do care. And as I say, a problem shared is a problem halved.
0: Empathy.
2: Empathy with a capital E. Empathy is compassion, and that's what we need more of in society.
0: Correct.
2: Yeah, when you have no compassion and everything is just about what you want. But these people actually don't believe that they're doing anything. Like, they just, that is just, it's a disorder. And I just want to point out, if I can, a lot of people say to me, all right, look, I do have friends and family to talk to, so why would I go see a counsellor? A couple of reasons. One is, a counsellor can be objective. Sometimes people close to us, they will side with us, they will have a vested interest in making you feel better, they will not be overly objective. A counsellor is totally objective. And also, the other thing is that we are trained. We can help people make sense of things. We're trained in how the mind works, a certain level of psychology, and we can often help people put the pieces of the puzzle together. That's really important. And look, sometimes people close to you can be part of the problem. Sometimes they will actually magnify your issues. Like if you're angry or upset, somebody's done something to you, they can actually inflame that. So it's really good. It's great to talk to family and friends, don't get me wrong. And it's important to have people around you to talk to that care. But sometimes it's good to have somebody outside the circle, somebody who's objective and somebody who has training. So that's very important to remember.
0: Why is empathy for other people good for you?
2: Empathy actually builds your own self-esteem and your own self-worth. Whatever you give out in life, you will get it back. And that's just the way that the world works. And a lot of people don't understand this. But having empathy just means that you're forming a connection with people. And every time we form connections, we get stronger. A lot of people feel so separate from everybody. They might feel isolated and they just feel like they're out there on their own. But the thing is, when you give empathy out, you'll get empathy back. But it's got to come from the heart. It's really got to be, you know, I'm not feeling sorry for you, but hey, I can really understand the effect this is having on you. And I'm sorry that you're going through this. And I see so many people, I think since I began counselling, I've done about 1,300 consultations since I started my own business. And some of the things I hear, you really do feel for people. But it's not about feeling sorry. It's about, okay, look, you're in a pretty bad space. How can I help? How can I support you? How can I be of assistance? And let's work through this together. So it is really important. And empathy snowballs. It really does. Like they say, courtesy is contagious. Well, so is empathy. But then anger is contagious. Everything is contagious. It's what they call the pebble in the pond effect or the ripple effect. So every time you're giving empathy out, you know, you can expect a lot of good things to happen for you. Constantly, we tell people, we're actually encouraged ourselves when we do the course, to constantly evaluate our lives because, you know, beliefs change over time. And you've got to sometimes sit back and say, hey, is this belief serving me well still? Or, look, this was good for me back in the late 90s or in 2007. This was serving my purpose. This job was really good for me, but do I really still belong here? And it's good to question yourself sometimes. And I do that when I go for a walk sometimes at the beach. I will just run over things. Hey, is there something more?
0: Stop running over things. Oh, you mean in your mind?
2: Yeah, actually, that's what the police officer said to me yesterday.
0: Correct. I'll fix you up. Continue.
2: Yeah, so just evaluating life. And it doesn't mean we always have to be making changes all the time. But sometimes, like when I worked at the airport, I was absolutely over the moon with where I was at. But I came to a stage where I realised this job no longer fulfills any of my needs. It's not healthy for me. So I left it, and I flew aircraft for a period of 14 years, and that's all I'd ever wanted to do. But it was becoming obvious that that wasn't going to be my career path. So then I had to say, okay, so what's going on here? And I was actually changing as a person. I went from being very like a doormat, very submissive, into becoming assertive. And as my life changed, better things happened to me. I met my wife. I decided to choose counselling as a career. I started my business. I started having a healthier lifestyle. So it's always good to question yourself, hey, look, yeah, I used to do this in my 20s and 30s, but is this still important for me, or do I need to actually view things differently?
0: Well, it seems to have worked out jolly fine. If you need some help with yourself, if you're not okay, look for Gary, Blue Sky Counselling Service. No sirs.
2: Facebook, it'll have Building Happier Lives.
0: Good on you.
2: Thank you.
0: Thank you, Gary. We'll see you in a fortnight.
2: No worries, Julie. Thank you.
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0: Gonna play you two songs now with exactly the same song title, but completely different songs. The song is Rock On. First one I'm gonna play is David Essex. Do you know who the second one with Rock On was? Well, you don't have too long to wait. Here on Saturday Brekkie.

0: played you two songs with the same name but completely different tracks. It was Rock On by David Essex and that one was Rock On by T-Rex. Coming up, I've got The Wire, and in a second we're going to jump back to the 80s with some great Australian tracks.
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2: It was a cold June day in 1996. Under the clock hands of Flinders Street Station in Melbourne, a social enterprise launched in Australia, The Big Issue. It was started by a group of Melbourne citizens who band to address the city's rapid rise in homelessness. For the past 30 years, its vendors have become a familiar feature on city streets across the country, with many turning their lives around by selling the magazine. I spoke earlier to vendor Chris to hear more on his experience when he began 8 years ago.
3: I was living in Canberra at the time, and I went up to the Canberra office. They gave me all the stuff I would need to sell, and the first day I sold 10 magazines, which for me was empowering. It means I had independence, meaning, and I had a job.
2: And so beyond that first day, what sense of meaning has working for The Big Issue brought to your life?
3: I've gotten jobs outside of Big Issue because of the work I do as a vendor. In one case, I work for Yarra Trams and V-Line here in Melbourne, doing disability advocacy, helping make their networks more accessible for people like myself who are blind / low vision. I also work as a lived experience speaker in The Big Issue classrooms because I was more than happy to share my story when I did my vendor profile. My inspiration for the future, I hope just to keep selling magazines and keep doing what I do to make the world a better place.
2: What's it been like sharing the magazine with people across the city from all walks of life, and how has that connected you to the community?
3: It's been inspiring in a lot of ways, especially the last 3 years where I've been working at Southern Cross Station. I've met different people. A lot of people understand what we do and why we do it. In general, sharing my story and my lived experience has been so inspiring for myself.
2: And do you have a significant memory or a favourite story?
3: One of the more memorable ones was being able to sell alongside the AusPo CEO for one of our fundraising sessions. It was inspiring to be able to have a big CEO understand what we do and the impact it does to us and help us make money so we can better support our vendors, better support all the programs we run here.
2: Your father was also a vendor. And what is it like to have that intergenerational connection to this?
3: He only started about a year before me. Total, we've got in combined 17 years. That is still, for me, working in some ways alongside my father. And again, we're a whole big family from editorial right down to the vendors.
2: I understand you come from a lived experience of homelessness.
3: Yes.
2: Why do you think that it's important that a publication like this continues to raise awareness around underrepresented issues like homelessness and, I guess, maintain visibility on the people behind them?
3: From the last census, there's about approximately 122,000 people homeless each night in Australia. It can happen to anyone. A lot of the time it's not a fault of their own. To give a voice to people that may not even have the chance to tell their stories. And I'm lucky enough I get to do that on a daily basis.
2: Editor of the magazine, Jen Vook, reflected on the 30-year journey of the Social Enterprise Project.
4: It's an incredible honour to be in these shoes. I actually do remember when The Big Issue was launched in June 1996. It was a cold Melbourne winter's day. But what warmed me back then was the fact that not only was it about really putting the spotlight on important issues and giving a platform to young writers, the origins of the magazine, that it basically wouldn't have been around if not for homelessness and poverty and wanting to be part of the solution.
2: How has it evolved over the years to support its vendors and add a face to the stories of the marginalised?
4: In all the time it's been around, asked the most important question, and that is why? Why is there homelessness and poverty and marginalised? The second most important question is, what can we do about it? It basically looks for the problem and then tries to apply what our basis is, a work-based solution, and it's a low to no barrier approach to getting a job. So another program that we had was a direct response to a problem that our CEO, Stephen Pearson, saw. Was we had a number of women coming to us saying, I'm actually escaping family violence. I can't stand on a street corner. It's not safe for me. Stephen came up with a solution, and it's our women's workforce. And our women's workforce is a subscription procurement program. We've also got our lived experience classroom speaker program. And later this year, we'll be welcoming our 250th 1,000th students inside our classroom. So these programs are designed to challenge the preconceptions of what mainly secondary students, but some primary as well, about what it is to be homeless.
2: You talked about specific initiatives for women. What is that sense of community brought to their lives, if you can offer a little insight there?
4: I'm just thinking about a particular woman when I say this, and certainly I've sat down and listened to her story. Her name is Skye. Prior to coming to The Big Issue and being part of the women's workforce, Skye had very little agency. She felt disempowered, devalued, and she felt alone. So what she feels now is the absolute polar opposite of all that.
2: What would be your message for people that might have seen a vendor on the street but haven't actually engaged in the publication, especially being a physical copy as well?
4: Well, first I'd say our vendors don't bite. Please just say hello. We have put our heart and soul, and so have our vendors, into this issue.
2: What else are you doing to celebrate the 30-year anniversary?
4: Next Tuesday on the 16th, which is actually our birthday, where it all began under the clocks at Flint Street Station, we'll be assembling there and we'll be singing happy birthday and eating cupcakes and hoping that the community and our readers come and join us and make it a really good day for our vendors.
2: Editor of The Big Issue, Jen Vook, speaking with me.
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1: National Radio News.
2: Good morning, I'm David Cameron. The executive chairman of Australian mining giant Fortescue, Andrew Twiggy Forrest, says revelations of widespread sexual harassment at the company's remote mining camps should result in criminal prosecutions where applicable. The company has been hit with a class action lawsuit alleging decades of widespread sexual harassment across its remote work sites and accommodation village. In a statement to staff, Mr. Forrest says the allegations are serious and disturbing, and such behaviour won't be tolerated. Thousands of people have spent another night outdoors in Venezuela as rescuers race against time to reach survivors under rubble after Wednesday's twin earthquakes. Officials now say at least 900 people have died. Leopoldo Lopez is an opposition leader living in exile. He says the state response isn't good enough.
3: What people are seeing is the absence of the firefighters, the absence of civil protection, the absence of timely rescue missions. Fortunately, there is an opening to international support. Mexico has sent a quite large mission of support, El Salvador, and the United States as well.
2: A small plane has reportedly crashed into Beijing's tallest building. Roads around the 108-storey CITIC Tower have been cordoned off. Social media posts showing damage and debris have been removed, but Reuters reports a heavy police presence. Australia's world-first social media ban for young people has sparked warnings it was never strict enough. The federal government barred children younger than 16 from some apps almost 8 months ago. Public health researcher Samuel Cornell says the laws always needed to be adapted to apply more pressure to tech companies. A court in Germany has sentenced a man to life in prison for the deadly attack on a Christmas market in the eastern city of Magdeburg in 2024. He was found guilty of murdering a 9-year-old boy and 5 women. More details from the BBC's Bethany Bell.
4: The court imposed the maximum sentence on Taleb al-Abdul Mohsen. Prosecutors say he drove through the crowded Christmas market at speed when it was packed with revelers. Prosecutors said Taleb al-Abdul Mohsen, a refugee, planned the attack well in advance and had acted alone. They said his motives were primarily personal. A psychiatric expert said he had a narcissistic personality disorder and an overwhelming need for attention.
2: The Australian Regenerative Medicine Institute has released a detailed atlas of how ageing alters the human body at the molecular level. Scarlett Coppola has more.
5: The research identified a gene family that may drive decline across multiple organs and a metabolic pathway that could be a target for future therapies. It analysed more than 15,000 tissue samples spanning 17 human organs. The study also examined DNA methylation. Postdoctoral researcher Dr. Maxu Jacques, who led the study, says this atlas lets researchers see tissue by tissue where ageing leaves its mark and where it doesn't.
2: Sport and Brisbane's NRL title defence is slipping away after a 7th straight loss in wet conditions at Lang Park. The Broncos were downed 24-18 by the Sydney Roosters. In the other match, the Bulldogs beat the Titans 30-12. In the AFL's Friday game, Hawthorn defeated the GWS Giants 96-82 at the MCG.
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8: Hello there, plenty of interesting people on the way for you to listen to and a lot of good music as well. Tom Wolf, he is from the Wolf Brothers. They're doing some great things. We catch up for a chat and a tune. Also, I've got an AMRAP Song of the Week and The Wire's coming up in 2 songs' time with a story.

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2: Researchers from the University of Melbourne have examined how social media platforms shape our understanding of mental health and ways the public discourse has evolved over the years. In a new study, the researchers analysed over 14 million posts and comments on various social media health forums via social media site Reddit. To further discuss the findings and their potential implications, The Wire's Tony Pankaluik spoke with Jemima Kang, graduate researcher at the University of Melbourne School of Computing and Information Systems.
3: Social media platforms like TikTok, Instagram and Reddit are flooding us with mental health information. And the volume of this content is astonishing. So on TikTok, for example, the hashtag mental health has over 30 million posts associated with it. And the hashtag ADHD has over 50 billion views. And so more and more people are relying on this information to understand their mental health problems and interact with people who have shared experiences. And so we wanted to explore how social media is shaping how we understand mental health. And so the visibility of mental health from the social media content has some positive effects. It's likely reduced stigma and motivated people to seek help. But there are also concerns that it's contributing to the spread of symptoms and self-diagnosis, and misinformation in this content is common too. For example, one study looking at the most popular ADHD videos on TikTok found that over half of them were misleading. So current research suggests that social media discussions of mental health have mixed blessings. But it doesn't take into account the fact that these discussions are constantly evolving, because mental health content hasn't just grown in volume, its focus is changing too. Some conditions have become more prominent while others have receded from view, and the relationships among them have shifted too. That's why in our study, we wanted to explore how the broader landscape of mental health discourse on Reddit has changed over time.
4: What was it like in, say, 2015, 2016, and how's it changed to now? Like, what are the key differences, if you can dive deeper into that?
3: In a previous study, we found that as the largest ADHD and autism-related communities on Reddit became increasingly more prominent from 2012 to 2022, their content gradually became more similar and their users increasingly overlapped. And so this growing convergence of these two conditions on Reddit illustrates how social media can reshape representations of mental health. And in our latest study, we analyzed more than 14 million posts and comments from several of the largest mental health communities on Reddit. And we explored which communities became more or less closely associated from 2015 to 2022 by measuring whether communities shared more or fewer members and contained posts and comments that were similar or different in linguistic content. What we found was that in 2015, the depression and anxiety communities were the most active, and their members and content overlapped with many other communities. And in this sense, they were central to the network. But by 2022, ADHD and autism communities had become most popular and prominent, displacing depression and anxiety. And so ADHD, autism, and other neurodivergent conditions became more closely associated with other communities and consequently more central to the network. In the space of less than a decade, our findings suggest that on Reddit, the mental health landscape has been refigured. Mood and anxiety disorders once dominated discussion, but discussions of mental health have increasingly pivoted to discussing conditions related to being neurodivergent.
4: How exactly did this study compile 14 million posts and comment on Reddit? Like, what kind of methodology was used to actually gather that much information to get some better understanding?
3: In terms of how the data was downloaded, so PushShift is a data archive that has an extensive copy of Reddit posts and comments, and we downloaded this data prior to changes to Reddit's API. And so Reddit changed their API policies in 2023, which is why our data set extends to 2022. But in terms of how we actually analyze the data, we use a natural language processing technique where we examine the types of words and the users that are posting and commenting within the mental health subreddits. And we find the text, for example, that's representative of each subreddit. And then we convert that into a vector, which is like a numerical representation of subreddits. And using that, we're able to see which subreddits are more similar or different to each other. And using that, we've got a quantity, a number that represents this similarity across

0: misinformation over time. And like I said before, misinformation and discussions of mental health is common on these platforms, so this is a very real concern. I guess another one is a growing body of work indicates that exposure to social media depictions of mental illness promotes self-diagnosis and self-labeling. And in relation to our findings, as some conditions become more prominent, they're more likely to be viewed as representative of mental ill health. And this will make them more salient and popular explanations for mental health problems. And this may promote accurate self-diagnosis for people who would not have recognized their experiences and their difficulties in earlier time. But it can also lead people to misinterpret and mislabel their experiences. For example, as ADHD and autism become more prominent and more overlapping with depression and anxiety, people may be more likely to interpret mood or anxiety symptoms as signs of ADHD. And misinterpretations like these can get in the way of people seeking and finding the help that they actually need.
1: Do you think in future, health professionals or professions in other industries will utilize information from social media to gain further understanding? Or is this already underway? Say, for example, doctors are already seeing outlook on, say, how people are feeling in society.
0: So I'm not entirely sure what's currently happening. I know that many researchers are using social media data, and those findings provide evidence that can be used to guide decisions made by health professionals and policymakers. But I think health professionals should monitor these changes, because social media is where a lot of public conversation about mental health happens now, and it's shaping how people understand and describe their psychological distress at a very large scale. And this will continue to change and evolve. And so social media discourse isn't representative of the whole population, but it provides an insight into it. And I think it's important for health professionals to pay close attention to these changes, because it'll help us address society's mental health challenges.
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3: It's time for the AMRAP Song of the Week. Country singer Henry Wagons twanging his way into your ears with Freight Train Going South. See what you think.

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0: Running the Country, a duet with Travis Collins and the Wolf Brothers. And in just a second, we're going to talk to Tom Wolf, see what he's getting up to, play some more tracks too.
1: Julie Reynolds.
0: Please welcome to the show someone who we've had on before. His name's Tom and he is one half of the Wolf Brothers and he joins us now. Good morning.
2: Good morning, mate. How are you going?
0: I'm all righty. Now, we're on a Zoom call. We're both sitting here with our coffees.
2: That's the important thing. It is the important thing
0: because sometimes I think you just got to take a little bit of a moment, especially when you're as busy as you are. But life's pretty good, right?
2: Life's great. It's chaotic, but it's great. It's busy. Honestly, it's been a really wonderful year, really wonderful touring year. Lots of great shows, lots of people. We've been very lucky this year. We really wanted to hit the road pretty hard and we really wanted to cover as much ground as we could. You're seeing a bit of a trend now in tours, people going on tour and it's Sydney, Melbourne and Brisbane. Well, as you know, there's a lot of other places.
0: Correctly.
2: So we've been making a real effort to try and go to a lot more regional places and places people don't normally go. So that's sort of been really working for us. And it's been, honestly, it's been really enjoyable.
0: How's the success of single with Travis Collins?
2: Yeah. Well, look, we didn't expect that at all.
0: Why not? You're really good.
2: No, well, that's lovely. But I think we just did it. We wrote the song and we recorded it with him purely out of we just thought it was a fun song and he's our mate, you know, and it's been so nice to sort of see something, I guess my point being, it was just genuinely done. A genuine friendship, genuine mateship. We wanted to record the song together because we both thought it was really fun. So when you see something like that do well, when it's come from a real genuine place, it makes it a little bit more special. So, yeah, we're really, really stoked to see that one do as well as it has done.
0: Beautiful. And that's the song that I just played, Running the Country. Now, the single, what's that one called?
2: Nothing Better to Me. And I think, you know, I've already touched on it. This sums up where we're at in life. Like the lyrics of the chorus, I wouldn't change this life. I live for nothing. We're very grateful to do this. We know we're very lucky to do this. So we never take this for granted, you know. And I think this song just really sort of encapsulates that and captures those in the lyrics, you know. Fun fact about this song, we actually wrote this after going to a Bryan Adams gig. This is a few years ago, but we went and saw Bryan. We were in Canada, of all places, and we saw Bryan and we thought, geez, we have. Like, it was like, I like Bryan Adams, but it was one of them gigs I went to and it was just like hit after hit after hit. I was like, oh, my God, there are so many great songs here. But the one thing we noticed, he has some great feels and some great drum beats and grooves. And after that gig, that's why we went and wrote Nothing Better to Me. We're like, we need to do a bit of that Bryan Adams feel. That's where the feel of Nothing Better to Me come from. So, Bryan, don't sue us, okay?
0: You didn't plagiarise. You were just inspired.
2: No, it was just it was very much a big inspiration. So I thought it was really, really cool.
0: How is it touring and writing songs and performing with your brother, Nick? Is it as one would expect, like you totally are brothers, or is it a little bit more all business and for the greater glory of the songs?
2: You know what? Musically, writing-wise, we're pretty much, writing and recording-wise, we're very much on the same page of what we want to do. We never really butt heads there too much unless I get, you know, I want to chase some weird Beatles-inspired idea. And he's like, no, stop, that's enough. But generally, that's pretty good. Overall, it's a good relationship. We're so lucky we tour with the guys in the band, Scott on keys, Brody on guitar, Dave on drums. They're our best mates, but they're also like our brothers. So they're very good sounding boys. We're very much all about the team.
0: Yeah.
2: All about the team, you know. While me and Nick are the Wolf Brothers, we love everyone's opinion. We love to know what everyone thinks. And it makes the whole music-making process better. Much better. And, we get on very well. I think I'm ADHD, so I get a bit excited sometimes. And Nick's just like, "Des, calm down. That's enough." but no real dramas. No real big butting of heads or too big of dramas. It's all pretty, pretty good.
0: That ADHD, that'll give you some hyper-focus, which is actually a superpower, isn't it?
2: It's a superpower. You get to go through the super hyper-focus things. I just have a real habit of completely overwhelming myself. Like, I'll do that, you know, and then I look at the tour dates and I go, cool, I'm away for 7 months. That's That's good.
0: And how do the people who love you at home feel about you being away for that long?
2: Look, it's.
0: Or do you drag them along?
2: Sometimes, me and my wife got two girls. They're 2.5 and 1. As they get a bit older, I think we will more. We're actually going to do cruising country this year. Yeah. We're going to take the girls, which we're really excited for. I think we leave on the first, perhaps. But we're really looking forward to that. I couldn't do it if it wasn't for the incredible team I had at home. I mean, Ali's the rock, you know, and she's incredible with the girls. And the girls, they just love it. And they look, even at their young age, they just love music. We have dinner time, family time, and then before bed, if they've been good, they get to have some music. We put some YouTube music on. And Evie, our eldest, is just like, she is just hyper-focused, just loves it. She get her favorite. This is a weird one. Her favorite song at the moment is Peter Gabriel, Sledgehammer.
0: Oh, wow.
2: I know. It's not the Wiggles. It's not that. So she's got pretty good taste for a 2.5-year-old. Last night I played a few of her favorites, and then I tried to play her some Hank Williams Jr. And she, about 30 seconds into the song, she goes, "Daddy, I don't like you.
0: No, not for me.
2: I think we'll work on that. We'll work on that one.
0: What about you, Tom? What were you listening to when you were a young tacker?
2: Everything. Honestly, everything from, there was John Williamson, there was Slim Dusty. All of those cassettes were very much heard in the cars. Things like Dire Straits. I feel like everybody in the world had that Eric Clapton Unplugged album
0: for a while. Yeah, the MTV like one.
2: Yeah, that was huge.
0: Bit of Layla.
2: Lots of that. But then on top of that, Mum loved her 90s country. So it was Blundell, Kernaghan, Dwight, Billy Ray, Garth. Dad was probably more rock and roll, you know, Beatles, Stones, Dire Straits. Yep. Mum was more about the country, and I think that's probably where we really got the country bug from, you know, probably from her. So, that was – look, so lucky. There was a big mix of stuff growing up, a lot of Beatles, a lot of just, you know, a lot of everything really. Like, and I've probably carried that on into life, you know. Like I listen to – one day I can listen to some country and I'll be listening to Beatles, and then I'll be listening to – some hip-hop or who knows, you know. I make an effort to try and listen to as much broad stuff as possible. So I think that's healthy. I think it's good.
0: Yeah, well, I always say with music, if it's good, it's good. It doesn't matter if it's country, rock, hip-hop, doesn't matter whatever. It is. If it's good, it's good.
2: Absolutely.
0: And, you can appreciate it. When did you and Nick decide that you're a band? Were you, you know, a couple of kids dancing on the ottoman like me or?
2: Yeah. I can remember doing that actually, but the song we did it to was Dire Straits, Heavy, Heavy Fuel, and we used to have blow up plastic guitars. So that was good. We started playing pub gigs and cover gigs together like when we were teenagers. So our dad played in a cover band. So Nick started playing in dad's band. So, you know, they were playing all the different pubs around Hobart, functions and weddings and stuff. And then I think Nick was about 12 when he joined dad's band, and then he sort of, you know, I'm a bit younger than Nick. So as soon as I got to about 12, 13, he's like, "Nah, we'll get rid of dad and we'll start our own band." So I was 14 years old, and we were doing 3 gigs a week. We'd be playing Friday night at Margate Pub, Saturday night at a rodeo Sunday, and Sunday down the Longley Pub. So, yeah, we played everywhere together, and just doing cover gigs. And we did weddings, birthdays, funerals. We did everything, you know. And then it was about 2009, 2008, we sort of thought, well, we like this music thing. We're quite good at this, I think. Let's start writing songs and try and take this to another thing. And eventually in 2010, we put out our first EP of original stuff. And then Australia's Got Talent came along in 2012 and first album after that. And it's now been, six albums, and it's been incredible. So, we're still doing it. We're still getting away with it.
0: We are speaking with Tom Wolfe from the Wolfe Brothers. Tom, I'll get you to stick around. We'll play a track and more from you after.

0: Living the dream.
1: Hi there, I'm Julie Reynolds, and I'm speaking with Tom Wolfe from the Wolfe Brothers.
2: And it's funny, that whole time, you know, the thing that we don't speak of, the plague, when that made everyone have to just, I don't know, sit down and reevaluate everything. Were you itching to get back on the road? Did you write your number one ARIA country album, Living the Dream? What was going on then?
3: Yeah, we kept working. We definitely kept working. We committed to try and write two songs a week. So I'd be on a Zoom every second day writing. The Kids on Cassette album, we recorded during COVID. We recorded some of it before, but most of it was done during COVID. So we were kind of isolated from each other. Like, I was recording vocals and bass tracks and whatever in my studio, and Nick was doing the same. It made for a pretty stressful project, but by the time it was done, we were happy with the end result.
2: Now you've got all these energetic faces. How many dates have you got? About 600.
3: Yeah, look, this year's been one of our most fun, really great process doing that. For me, my favourite part of the whole business is playing live and the connection with live. Like, live music for me is so good for the soul. It just brings people together. It's sometimes one of the only truly moments people in the world can be just fully present. You know, if it's a great rocking gig, people can be fully present and switch off from all the other BS that goes on in the world. Yeah. So that's a really good thing to have, you know. So we've loved it. We've absolutely loved it, this tour so far. You know, if you come to one of our gigs, you're going to get every bit of energy we've got. And I think the fans know that, and I think that's why it's continuing to grow, because I think it's pretty honest and it's pretty genuine. And I think, yeah, what energy we've got to give you, you're going to get it. And I think that's why it works.
2: And I think it's pretty Australian too, because growing up, I'm a bit older than you, just a bit, everything on the radio was Australian.
3: 100%.
2: Hardly anything's Australian, and people are looking for Australian content. People want to hear Nothing Better to Me about an Australian Nothing Better to Me.
3: Yeah, you know? I agree with you. And it's frustrating at times when, you know, maybe some of the more mainstream media outlets probably don't give the voice to Australian music that's needed, because it's only when they maybe have a major success or have international success, then they jump on board, you know. I think Keith Urban's a great example of that. Like, Keith is now a superstar. But Keith had to go to America to become, and then now we love, like, so, you know, I mean, I'd love to see some more support by mainstream media for Australian artists. But there's a good healthy scene out there of people that come to our shows and really do support it. And it's because people like what you're doing, mate. So thank you. You're all part of it.
2: You're welcome. I think that's what our job is to go, hey, everyone, these guys are doing this and you'll like it because of that. And meet this guy, and then people go, I think I like this guy.
3: we find we get a lot of people that love, like, you know, another thing that was a big influence for us is, like, Australian, the pub scene, the big rock pub scene, you know, all them great bands, Chisels, INXS, Angels, all that. Like, we'd be lying if we said there wasn't a big influence of that stuff in our music, you know, and we find – when we play events like we go out and play like the Big Red Bash and Monday Bash and all of those types of things, which are so cool, but they're predominantly a rock lineup. When we come and do our thing, the amount of fans that will then come to our shows, because they can kind of see it's Australian, it's genuine.
2: Yeah.
3: It's just a little bit more twangy.
2: Yeah. Well, and that's exactly right. It's got a bit of a twang, and that's it.
3: There's a little more twangy every now and then. There's Telecaster guitars instead of Les Pauls and Martin's.
2: There you go.
3: So, and that's okay. There's nothing wrong with that. So,
2: just the hats that are different. It's just
3: a bit wider hat, you know. That's right.
2: That'll do. Thanks, Tom, and we'll catch you somewhere

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1: National Radio News.
2: Good morning, I'm David Cameron. Venezuelan authorities say more than 900 people are now known to have died in Wednesday's two huge earthquakes, as the United Nations says more than 50,000 remain unaccounted for. The head of Venezuela's National Assembly, Jorge Rodriguez, says hundreds of international rescue workers have already arrived in the country to help with relief work, with more to come. Ana Rosas has been trying to get supplies to the worst hit areas.
3: I am trying to get medical supplies and food to get through to La Guaira. I've been receiving donations and going around the city. Yesterday, we were also buying food to make arepas for rescuers. We're trying to give them also water, stuff like that. And today, we're trying to get things through to La Guaira.
2: The authorities installed by Russia in Crimea have declared a state of emergency as Ukraine intensifies its attacks on the annexed peninsula. People there are facing fuel rationing and increased power blackouts. The BBC's Sarah Rainsford reports.
4: Ukraine is focusing its military strikes on and around Crimea like never before. Moscow's illegal annexation of Crimea in 2014 was hugely popular in Russia and a big ratings boost for Vladimir Putin. But for Ukraine, it was the first act of aggression in what later became an all-out invasion. So this intensified military campaign against the stolen jewel in President Putin's crown is highly symbolic in itself. But it is also part of a wider push to increase pressure on the Kremlin and to force Vladimir Putin into peace talks before Russia gets better at intercepting the drones.
2: Drug, drink and dangerous drivers face harsher penalties in Queensland as state lawmakers take aim at New South Wales for relaxing its road rules. The LNP government will double the penalty for drug driving, including for medical cannabis users, under two sets of new laws to be introduced to Parliament. The legislation includes increasing the maximum penalties for motor vehicle offences where death or grievous bodily harm occurs from 16 to 25 years in prison. Minimum licence disqualification periods will also be increased, and mandatory imprisonment for serious and repeat dangerous driving offenders will be expanded to ensure more are sent to jail. Tasmanian artists are performing today to bring attention to the threat posed by a wind farm in the state's northwest. The 900 megawatt renewable energy project on the privately owned Robbins Island has received federal approval. That's despite concerns from the Aboriginal Land Council of Tasmania and fears over the impact on critically endangered bird species. Local state MP Craig Garland says the one-day music festival in Wynyard demonstrates why Robbins Island needs to be protected.
5: It's an attack on us and our culture, what they're proposing for that area there. We don't need it. We don't have to have a wind farm there. We can put these wind farms in the most suitable place and minimise the impacts and the costs to the community, but they're not doing that.
2: Sport and Hawthorn have jumped to third on the AFL ladder, defeating GWS by 14 points at the MCG. Carlton host West Coast at Docklands in the first of today's games. In the NRL, the Broncos slumped to a seventh straight loss, downed 24-18 by the Sydney Roosters. In the other match, the Bulldogs beat the Titans 30 points to 12.
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8: Hello and welcome to the last third and final hour of this Saturday Brekkie this week. Murph's going to come in with another top five countdown, and this one's going to be weird and wacky. You'll hear from Chrissy Amphlett about her influences, play a couple of songs around that as well. Plus, we're two songs away from you meeting Howard Bell. He's going to talk to you about how his grandfather was immortalised in silo art in Walpier.

0: Next on Saturday, Bricky, you're going to meet Howard Bell. He's going to tell us all about his grandfather who was immortalised in silo art in Walpi Up.
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0: Good morning. Welcome to Saturday Brekkie, Howard Bell. Now, your grandfather was quite the man. Did you hear all the stories about him growing up?
2: Yeah, well, when I was growing up, nothing really was mentioned much about it. And when I was a kid on the farm, there was these two photos hanging in the old farmhouse, which he and his brother Sam helped build. And, yeah, never really knew much about it. But then as time went on, we became more interested. And my daughter, first daughter, Dana, she was doing public speaking, and she did an impromptu speech about some soldiers based on these photos she'd seen. And that went really well. Then when she came home, she started talking to my father, and he gave her more information, and we all became very interested then. That was around 25 years ago. And since then, we've learnt that, yeah, he packed up and left, and he said, told his dad, Thomas Bell, that he was going droving. He was sick of the life on the land and around Walpi Up because it was pretty tough, but he actually went and enlisted. And he told his, when he enlisted, they said, oh, you're a bit young, where's your papers? And he said, just told some story like a lot of them, that they got burnt in a house fire. But he also enlisted under his mother's maiden name, Wickham. So he enlisted as Harold Wickham.
0: And so they couldn't find him?
2: No, they couldn't find him, no. They thought he was up in Queensland, droving. When the sad news came that he'd been killed, knocking the door, and Thomas Bell, his father, said, well, I haven't got a son called Harold Wickham. I have got a son, Harold, and he's in Queensland. That was the first they knew that he had enlisted and been taken overseas.
0: At 15. Now, yeah. I look at some 15-year-olds. I look at myself when I was 15.
2: Yeah, it's amazing, isn't it?
0: And some of the people that I went to school with at 15, and they could barely tie their shoes.
2: Yeah, well, these guys from the bush were pretty good horsemen. You know, there's a lot from the Mallee and the Wimmera and all that enlisted and went over here. Yeah.
0: Do you know what might have inspired him to go off and sign up? Do you think it was the adventure?
2: It was probably the adventure, but I think he was just sick of the hard yakka on the farm and no money, and I don't know if there was a bit of a family argument with his father, whether the feelings were a bit, and he just said, blow you, I'm off, and probably thought he'd go and do his bit for country, yeah.
0: What do you think, speaking to Howard Bell, who is the nephew of Harold Bell, who is immortalised on the silos at Walpi Up, do you see any of Uncle Harold in yourself, Howard?
2: No, I don't think I'm that brave.
0: Adventurer or?
2: I suppose I was the only one that stayed on the farm. I suppose you're a bit of adventurous to do that.
0: Yeah, absolutely.
2: Then we eventually left, probably economic reasons.
0: But, well, you say your daughter is doing some public speaking, so she's got a bit of get up and go?
2: Yep, she did very well on that, yeah.
0: She's taken a little bit of Uncle Harold with her as well.
2: But I suppose a lot of his mates and the talk around was, you know, you go and enlist and you do your best. And, yeah, it was probably like a bit of an adventure, go overseas and just see what's going on, not realising the horrors of war.
0: Well, of course.
2: Yeah.
0: And what was your reaction and the rest of the family to the news that your uncle's going to be featured on the silo at Walpi Up?
2: Well, it's just all been coming on top of one another because earlier in the year there was I don't know if you're aware, there was a race meeting in Warrnambool dedicated to a lot of the soldiers, et cetera, that fell, called the Jericho Cup. And that was, the first race was called the Harry Bell Stakes or the Harry Bell Cup. So he's been immortalised quite a bit lately.
0: But he has.
2: Another step, yeah. And my wife has been liaising with the people from there, and he's had photos, paintings made of him and all this sort of stuff, because that was the prize for the race at the Cup, the Jericho Cup in Warrnambool. And this is just another one on top of it.
0: Well,
2: it makes us feel very proud and very humble, and it brings life back into reality a bit, you know. You've got a sore toe, so what? What these guys went through.
0: Well, exactly. You know, I've got a paper cut. Well, that's nothing. So the photo that they're using, where did that come from?
2: It was of a photo from the army, I think. We had these two big photos hanging in the wall from the army days when they were sent off in uniform, and that came from there. Actually, at home we've got, unfortunately, it's the death certificate type photos hanging on our wall at home of him and his brother Sam, who was killed in his France about 12 months later.
0: Oh, those poor people.
2: Yeah, there's a story. few people that can remember, they said Anzac Day and the Walpi Up Hall was always very sad where Mrs. Bell was there with tears streaming down her face every year, lost the two sons, like so many other people, I would imagine.
0: And what happened to Sam?
2: He was blown up in France.
0: Oh, my goodness.
2: Signal, and I never found his body.
0: Oh, poor.
2: That's a pretty sad story, yeah.
0: It's terribly sad.
2: It's probably about nine of us, I think. He is our direct uncle, which is fairly rare. To me, it's a bit like the painting is that they're coming home, the boys, you know, Sam and Harold. They're back in Walpi Up on the silo on display, basically. It's a bit of a homecoming. That's the way I see it.
0: Well, thank you so much for spending some time telling us about the Bells.
2: Good on you. Thank you.
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0: She was the queen of Australian rock and roll, Chrissy Amphlett. 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
1: Easy Beats, I suppose, and Lobby Lloyd and Billy Thorpe, and that was the stuff that I really liked. AC/DC. And loud AC/DC. I loved AC/DC, and I never could understand why they weren't really big here. But I just loved that energy. It used to just drive

0: Okay, so it's pretty cold everywhere, right? Ange Kapocha's in next with some winter warm-up recipes.
1: Saturday Breakfast with Julie Reynolds.
0: Our next guest is Ange Kapocha. Hello, Ange.
2: Hi, how you going?
0: I'm not going to say it's your specialty, healthy food, but everything that I've ever eaten that you've ever cooked has been nutritious and healthy. So I've got to say, you're pretty up there.
2: That's nice to hear. And it always has to be vegetarian for you, so I go with the organics.
0: Exactly. And it never used to be that way, but since becoming a vegetarian, yes, it has.
2: Exactly.
0: So exactly. And organic food just means, because sometimes people don't know what organic means, do they?
2: Well, that's exactly right. It's mainly because it won't look as fancy because it hasn't got all those chemicals sprayed all over it and waxes and things to make them look appealing. So organic's just almost like homegrown.
0: So organic doesn't have all the pesticides and yucky stuff that other people put on and in their products.
2: Just make them look good.
0: Yeah, and like the carrots that maybe when you were younger, if your mum grew them in the backyard, and my mum did too, and, you know, poor weak excuses for carrots that came out of the ground, but that was because they were organic, and I don't even think she used fertiliser at all. So
2: no.
0: We got these, you know, skinny little horrible-looking carrots, but they were organic.
2: They have a lot of flavour.
0: And a lot of flavour.
2: They have a lot more flavour. And nowadays you can actually buy organic foods from the same price as the commercial branded stuff, because it used to be organic cost a fortune and people just couldn't afford it. It was just like not in their budget to be able to do that. But now there are organic stands that have got the most amazing fruit and veg and cost efficient.
0: Beautiful.
2: Very good.
0: And that's what we would like. Now, we've grabbed you because we're going to get a couple of hearty but healthy recipes for winter.
2: Yeah.
0: What's our first one?
2: Well, I've decided, you know, the jacket potatoes with a bit of chili con carne or something on them and rice and hearty and all the rest of it. You can make some substitutes.
0: Oh, tell us.
2: So that it's not so high in fat and it's a lot better for you. Use a chicken, not a chicken, use a turkey mint instead of a beef mint. Turkey's very hearty and there's no fat. You never see an overweight turkey running around. They try and fatten them up, but there's not a lot of fat in turkey. So that's always a great alternative. And it's got a lot of flavour. You'd be amazed
0: right. How
2: much flavour is in the turkey. So make yourself turkey burgers and turkey mince things, like a turkey chili con carne.
0: Or bolognese or something.
2: Or a bolognese, yes. Lots of flavour. Lots and lots of flavour. And it holds together well as well. So if you like the good old baked spud with some chili con carne, you can do it. It's low fat and a lot healthier for you.
0: What would go into a chili con carne? Me.
2: Well, you can... You can cheat by buying yourself the taco seasonings from the supermarket, because they're just all spices that you would normally put in to make those sorts of things.
0: Yeah.
2: So you want something quick and easy for winter. You don't want, although it's nice to heat up the house when you're cooking, but you want, when you've been working, you want to get home, you want something quick and easy. Just buy some of those taco packets, seasoning packets, which is all dry powder, which has got cumin, paprika, some herbs and spices, a bit of black pepper, a touch of brown sugar in it, believe it or not. And because you do need that sweetness to bring out some of those flavours. And it's probably got powdered garlic and stuff in it as well. But you can buy all those individually, or you can buy one of those packs. And then when you're browning off your turkey, try and get yourself a spray of olive oil, not the bottled stuff, because people tend to pour too much. Yes. As me being Italian, I know all about that. Although olive oil is good for you, to cook with.
0: I have spray olive oil. That's a tip up from you that I've picked up.
2: Yeah, use a spray because then it just puts a fine coating. Or have a jar with a brush and then just brush your pan. Make sure your pan's hot.
0: Aha. Yep.
2: So that's another hint. If you don't want to use the spray because you're scared of chemicals in the spray, just get yourself a jar with a silicone brush and just put a very light coat of oil on your pan. So that's another hint for you. People tend to put a lot of oils and fats in what they're cooking because they want to fry things off. So always make sure your pan's hot and you can use minimal oils by doing that.
0: Beautiful. Now tell us the next one.
2: The next one, a nice rustic vegetable soup. This one's yours.
0: Yay.
2: This one's yours. Now, there's ways you can do this as well. You can buy your own stock because, as Manu will tell you, some of those stocks are just as good. Or you can make your own vegetable stock with all your leftover bits and pieces as you peeled your carrots or peeled your onions or cut off the stalks of the spinach and all that sort of stuff. Just boil it all up.
0: For about, an hour?
2: A few hours.
0: So just
2: a lot more flavour out of them. A few hours.
0: Boil it until there's nothing left of it, and it's just water with stuff that's disintegrated, basically.
2: Well, you can actually have a clear broth as well by boiling it all up and just removing all the vegetables out of it and sieving it through a fine cloth, and there's that way of doing it as well. Another way to get the flavours is to actually roast off all your, you look really silly roasting all your peelings and offcuts and all the rest of it, but it adds a bit of flavour.
0: Oh, sounds delicious.
2: Well, so there's those reasons as well. But pick out your most heartiest vegetables that you like. Carrots, like we're talking, celery is always good.
0: Cauliflower.
2: Oh, I love a cauliflower soup.
0: Me
2: cauliflower
0: too.
2: Soup is one of the easiest soups to make. I'll give you a secret. In one of the restaurants I used to work at, it'd be the waiters would walk in and say, "What's the soup today?" And the chef and I, the head chef and I would look at each other and go, "Oops, did you do it?" "No, I didn't." "Did you do it?" "No." "Oops." Go into the fridge and there was a cauliflower. So you'd boil up a cauliflower, add a little bit of milk, boil it up till it disintegrates, mulch it all, add a little bit of truffle oil and black pepper, and there you go, you got the most amazing soup.
0: I know. And I've only just rediscovered cauliflower because it was off my list.
2: I love cauliflower. There's a lot of things I love that you're not sure that there are nice ways that you can cook them.
0: Yeah. And pumpkin soup I'll do. But pumpkin, no thank you.
2: Right, no, we still haven't converted you, so we're not going to put pumpkin into our vegetable soup. But just get some really nice rustic vegetables, some cabbage, chop it all up, nice herbs like some basil, cook it off a little bit in that sprayed pan. So it cooks in its own juices, just that little bit releases those. Then you can add some tomato puree if you like, but I like my soups without tomato personally. Or you can dice up some tomatoes in there. And yeah, just cook it all up, add some water or some vegetable stock. Vegetable stock is always better. Throw in some leeks, whatever you really want. And then just cook it until all your vegetables are cooked through. And that is such a yummy, beautiful, rustic soup. You can throw in lentil if you're not a meat eater. You can throw in bolotti beans or cannellini beans. They're the white or the red beans that you find in minestrone. Or if you are a meat eater, throw in some oxtail or something like that, and that'll give some more.
0: Gross.
2: I know you wouldn't like that, but some people would.
0: Oxtail soup. That would be my mother. My mother would eat anything. She'd eat, I don't know, whatever you gave her, she'd eat, but she was a country girl. And no wonder I don't like eating weird stuff. I'd come home from primary school, and all kids do this. They throw open the fridge door, see if there's something yummy in there to eat, and there'd be some ox tongue unpeeled in the fridge. Or she'd go, oh, and you go, what's for tea tonight? Potted meat. And it'd be like, oh, could you be any grosser? Or oxtail or something gross like that. She'd eat anything. She was also somebody that if there was a spider in my room, 4 o'clock in the morning, I could wake her up. She'd go in, she'd squash it with her thumb and then go back to bed, wash her hand and then go back to bed. Meanwhile, Princess here is going, there's a spider.
2: I would have moved out.
0: Hey, country. Well, exactly. Set fire to the house. Get out of there. Country girls, hey?
2: Yeah.
0: Country people are most of city folk. Well, good on you. Thank you.
2: No worries.
0: Bye-bye.
2: You have a great day. Bye.
0: See ya.
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0: Welcome to my most favourite part of the show, and I'm not just saying that because he's on the phone. Maybe I am. No, I'm not. It's Steve Murphy with Murph's top five countdown. Morning, Murph.
5: Morning, Joe Ray. Look, I believe you. You're pretty convincing, so let's go with it. Why not?
0: And what are we going to do this week? I think I know, but you tell us, Steve.
5: She's the most successful Australian female of all time. I think you know who I'm talking about.
0: It wouldn't be Kylie Minogue.
5: What's her face? Yes, it is. Well done. I've got to say, she's never has been really the world's best singer. I think everyone would agree with that. But she still sing, and she did confide in me in particular, which of course got a few high notes, and she nailed that. So I've got to say, she can still sing, and the concert itself, not surprising, was pretty impressive, Joe Ray. You missed a good show.
0: Yeah, no, I'm a big fan of the old Kylie Minogue. I was next door singing Enola Gay with OMD.
5: Oh, that's right. They're on the same time. Yeah, so there you go.
0: Ah, well.
5: Anyway, let's talk about Kylie, shall we? Kylie Ann Minogue, who, of course, was born in Melbourne on May 28, 1968, which if you do the maths, Jay Ray, makes her 56. She's doing all right for 56.
0: Yeah.
5: She was born to Dad Ronald and Mum Carolyn, and neither of them had any entertaining background, if you like, although Mum did do dancing in her day, but that was pretty much it. Of course, she was the older sister of Danny, who herself, we all know, had a pretty successful music career of her own, and brother Brendan, who stayed out of the spotlight but was behind the scenes. He was a news cameraman for most of his working life, so I suppose he was kind of involved in the business in a weird kind of a way. Now, of course, Kylie started out as an actress with some small roles in The Sullivans and Skyways when she was very young, before getting a lead role in a show called The Henderson Kids. Do you remember that? I used to love that show, Jared.
0: I do remember it.
5: Yeah, it was a great show. Apparently, she was often in tears after producers would be yelling at her for forgetting her lines, and was actually dropped from the second season of the show because of that. But as it turned out, it actually turned out to be one of the best things that could happen to her, because she was interested in following a career in music. So apparently she made a demo tape for the producers of Young Talent Time, which at the time was had her sister Danny as a regular performer. And she gave her first TV singing performance on that show in 1985. And although she wasn't invited to be a regular cast member of the show, it helped her career blossom unbelievably. In fact, from there, she joined the cast of Neighbours the following year at the age of 17 as mechanic Charlene Mitchell, which of course made her a megastar, not only here, but also in the UK, where the show was massive as well. And the romance between her, or her character anyway, and Scott, played, of course, by Jason Donovan, had a wedding episode in 1987 with the great song Angry Anderson doing Suddenly in it. That's another story for another time.
0: Suddenly you're here with me.
5: I love that song. Apparently that attracted an audience of 20 million viewers. How massive was that? She became the first person to win four Logies in 1 year, was the youngest recipient of the Gold Logie Award for most popular personality on Aussie TV. So she was a superstar. Let's talk a bit more about the music, though. So apparently, because her first mega hit in Australia, of course, was Locomotion. And during a Fitzroy Football Club benefit concert, apparently she performed I Got You, Babe, as a duet with actor John Waters, who you may or may not know, and then did the Locomotion as an encore. And apparently a producer by the name of Greg Pethrick arranged for her to record a demo of the Locomotion. It was sent to the head of Mushroom Records, the legendary Michael Gudinski, who decided to sign Kylie in early 1987 based on mainly her popularity from Neighbours. That was a pretty good move, as it turned out, Julie, as I'm sure you'd agree. Like I said, it was her first single in Australia, which was released in 87, the week after the wedding episode of Neighbours premiered, so great timing, would go on to become the best-selling single of the whole of the 80s in Australia, and obviously is amongst our top five, which we'll get to soon. But Kylie would go on to have 10 number one hits in Australia, and of course a stack of other top 10 and top 20 hits. Although it's safe to say the hits have sort of dried up a bit. In fact, since 2010, she's only had three top 20 hits, they being All the Lovers in 2010, Time Bomb in 2012, and Padam Padam in 2023. But it's safe to say she's had a pretty good life and a pretty good career. Of course, she was diagnosed with breast cancer in 2005, which was a hiccup, to say the least.
0: Yeah.
5: And relationships haven't been great for her. She was with Jason Donovan in real life for a couple of years. A few other serious relationships, if you like, including one with Olivier Martinez, the French actor, which ended in 2007. Was engaged to another actor till 2017, and then had a five-year relationship with an executive until 2023. So you're not so lucky in love, unfortunately.
0: Well, you're forgetting the big one.
5: Who's that? Me?
0: Michael.
5: No, I ended it. Oh, the Hutchins variety.
0: Yes. Yeah, we all know that you and Kylie broke up and it was you. Mr. Hutchins.
5: Can we talk about the Michael Hutchins one? I don't know if we want to go there, do we? It was always an interesting relationship, but yes, she has some
0: You're just jealous. You're just jealous because she left. Well, you went straight into Michael's arms. There you go.
5: Pretty much.
0: There's a rumour. It's not true, but it's a rumour.
5: It's a rumour and I like it.
0: Good on you, Kylie.
5: Let's get into the top five biggest selling songs of Kylie Minogue in Australia, shall we?
0: Yeah.
5: And at number five, a song from the year 2000. So after leaving her then record label Deconstruction Records in 1998, she signed a deal with British label Parlophone, of course, Beatles label, among other artists over the years. The same year, began recording her album Light Years. Now, the following year, she released her comeback single called Spinning Around, which, of course, was huge here in Australia and also in Europe, and led to her releasing a follow-up single from Light Years, which is the song we're about to play. On a Night Like This, it is, of course, which was really originally written for a Swedish recording artist by the name of Pandora, by four blokes. Pandora did record it for her 1999 album No Regrets, but the writers were pretty disappointed at its lack of success, so they handed it to Parlophone and suggested Kylie record her vocals, and she did, and look what happened. It was a mega hit. So number five, On a Night Like This.

0: I tell you, that's a floor filler back in the day on the disco floor. Do you remember?
1: Absolutely. It's a Planet That Matters or something like that. Is that what they used to say?
0: That's the one.
1: So we move on to the number four song. And this was a song that got to number one in 1994. And it was her first single after leaving her then record label, PWL. So she signed the deal with Deconstruction Records, as we mentioned earlier, which was a dance label in the UK. And apparently she began to feel a bit like a puppet and like that she needed some freedom. So news that Kylie had split with PWL spread throughout the music industry, and the producer by the name of Dave Seaman and also a producer by the name of Steve Anderson heard about this, also known as the Brothers in Rhythm, and they'd previously remixed a track for her. So they rang her up and asked her what they could do for her and whether they could write a song for her. So they arranged a meeting to discuss what she wanted to do, and she was all up for it. So the producers were pretty surprised by the direction that she wanted to go down. She said, Dave Seaman said, I think at this point in her career, her persona was bigger than the music, and everybody was kind of willing her to make a more credible record. She apparently had outgrown the pop music she'd been making until then. So like many of her hits, this one was written pretty quickly. In fact, written in apparently around an hour or so. Can you believe it? According to Dave, it just all kind of flowed out and slotted into place, which is usually the case with the good stuff, he said. Well, he was right. It's a great song. Confide in Me at number four.

0: Yep, ripper track. Ripper track. Love it. Really good.
1: Love it. Love it. Love it. We go back to 1987 for her third biggest song. It was the first mega hit in the UK. It was the second song she released here after Locomotion. It is, of course, I Should Be So Lucky, which was allegedly put together in 40 minutes. Apparently, Mike Stock of Stock, Aitken, Waterman fame, who, of course, were massive for Kylie, apparently wrote the lyrics based on little bits and pieces that he heard about her. So the story goes that after the success of the Locomotion song here in Australia, Stock, Aitken, and Waterman were keen for her to be a superstar in the UK, and they were very successful at the time. Apparently, she'd signed up a year earlier, so the story goes, but when she turned up to the studio for the first time, Stock, Aitken, and Waterman realised that they hadn't written any songs for her, so they wrote their song very quickly, and within 2 hours, not only had the song been written, but she'd finished recording it. And after recording the song, apparently Stock said that he was pretty sure they would never see Kylie again. In fact, they didn't even listen back to the song that they just worked on with her, saying that, "I can remember being at a Christmas party and hearing this record that was so good that I went over to asked the DJ who it was. It turned out to be Kylie, and we completely underestimated her popularity." Well, I Should Be So Lucky would go on to be her first number one hit in the UK, as I said, and began this unbelievable partnership with Stock, Aitken, and Waterman that would last for 4 years. At number three, I Should Be So Lucky.

0: sing along.
1: How can you not? We move on to the number two song. This song we've already talked about already, and it was her, as I mentioned, first number one hit here in Australia. It is, of course, The Locomotion, which was originally done, well, it's been originally done by many people, but originally, as in first ever version, done by Little Eva way back in 1962, which sounded a bit like this. Yeah.

0: another dance floor filler. They all are. I tell you, I've got a little story about this. I fancied myself as being a bit of a singer back in the day. And the two songs that I thought that I was going to release as my hit songs in the 80s, this is what I thought I was going to do. I was going to do Locomotion, right?
1: And was this before Kylie did it or?
0: Before Kylie and Venus. They were the two songs that I was going to do. They both ended up in the Stock Aitman and Waterman family. One was Bananarama with Venus and, and Kylie with Locomotion. And I'm like, aw.
1: We could be doing a top five about your songs.
0: Exactly.
1: What could have been, J-Ray?
0: Well, exactly. Kylie stole my number one. And I auditioned for Neighbours once. Here you go.
1: Is that right? Oh,
0: God. I've taken it away from Kylie and made it all by myself. So I better, I better turn that back around again. Forget about me. Let's go on to Kylie.
1: Let's do that, shall we? Before we get to the number one song, I mentioned at the start that she's had 10 number ones over the years here in Australia. Five of them obviously feature in this top five. Here's a bit of the other five and some interesting songs in there and some interesting omissions as well.

0: So we had Got to Be Certain from 1988, Spinning Around from the year 2000, In Your Eyes from 2002, Slow from 2003, and Two Hearts from 2007. A couple of songs there I don't think I would have picked without checking my facts to make sure they actually got to number one. Yeah, but anyway. So we move on to the number one song, J-Ray. Any ideas what it might be?
1: Yes, but I'm not going to say.
0: Well, it was a hit in 2001 and following the success of Light Years, which was basically a comeback album for Kylie, her then record label Parlophone were pretty keen to capitalize on this new comeback success of hers. It was a song that was only the second that co-writers Kathy Dennis and Rob Davis had done together. Rob saying that we wrote the song at home in my old house in the autumn of 2000. We had 2 days together and on the second day we wrote this song. It was written in just 3.5 hours and Kathy Dennis described the experience of writing the song as the easiest process. The chemicals were all happy and working together, she said. Wow. Was that easy to write a song as massive as this? I wish I'd known the formula. The song, of course, I'm talking about is Can't Get You Out of My Head.
1: What
0: featuring probably the most well-known part is the la la bit, la la la, with Kathy saying that we had the Can't Get You Out of My Head bit and we had the bridge, but it needed another hook, and that was the la la's. We knew it didn't need another lyric, so I just went la la la and turned out to be a fantastic move, obviously.
1: Yeah.
0: After sending the complete song back to music manager Simon Fuller, who had put those two together in the first place to write it, it was decided that it wasn't quite the right match for his then project, S Club 7. That was the original plan. S Club 7, we're going to sing it. Yeah. It was then offered to Sophie Ellis-Bextor, who turned it down. God, I bet she regrets that to this day.
1: Yeah, because she would have done a good job with that.
0: I agree. Before Kylie's come and got a hold of it, and as we say pretty much every week on this segment, the rest is history. Apparently, Kylie said the first time she was played the song, she knew after 20 seconds how important the song would be for her, and it certainly was. It basically rejuvenated her career, didn't it? She said, I couldn't even fathom what I was hearing. It just did something. I was beside myself, she said. Then at the end of the song, panic set in. I was saying, are you sure we've got this song? Don't tell me that we don't. Is it secured? Can we have it? And we did. This kickstarted a whole different phase in her career, she said, and it has been, to this day, her most successful single here in Australia, in fact, for that matter, around the world. So let's hear it in full. Can't Get You Out of My Head, Kylie's biggest song of all time in Australia.
1: Fantastic. Good on you, Murph. We'll catch up with you next week. Got anything good for us? Oh, no, don't tell us. Surprise us.
0: Okay. Let's leave it at that.
1: Could be anything.
0: Pretty much.
1: Could be anything. Good on you. And it's time for me to get out of here as well. Here is your Kylie Minogue with what song, Murph?
0: Can't Get You Out of

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2: Good morning, I'm David Cameron. The US military has conducted new strikes against Iran. The Central Command says the attack is in response to Iran's strike on a commercial ship in the Strait of Hormuz. Meantime, Israel and Lebanon have signed a framework agreement that has been brokered by the US. Hezbollah wasn't involved in the talks and says the deal is not binding. Here's the BBC's Sebastian Usher.
3: The full details of the agreement have not been announced, though there are reports that it again involves Israeli forces pulling out of some areas of southern Lebanon. Diplomatically, the fact that some kind of an agreement has been signed is a step forward, but the situation on the ground in Lebanon has shown little sign of shifting, despite several ceasefires. Both the Israeli military and Hezbollah are still carrying out attacks on each other, though with reduced intensity for now. Iran has linked the war in Lebanon to its ceasefire deal with the US, prompting President Trump to put pressure on the Israeli Prime Minister Benjamin Netanyahu to rein in the Israeli offensive.
2: The executive chairman of Australian mining giant Fortescue, Andrew Twiggy Forrest, says revelations of widespread sexual harassment at the company's remote mining camps should result in criminal prosecutions where applicable. The company's been hit with a class action lawsuit alleging decades of widespread sexual harassment across its remote work sites and accommodation village. In a statement to staff, Mr. Forrest says the allegations are serious and disturbing, and such behaviour won't be tolerated. A new report reveals a lack of trust in public institutions, and concerns about the economy and the environment are shaping young Australians' plans to have children. Kirsten Campbell headed the study by the Australian Institute of Family Studies. She says the majority of young adults surveyed between the ages of 19 and 24 still hope to one day start their own family. However, some people are less certain about the future.
4: We found that around 17% of young people said they didn't want to have children, and a further 13% were unsure. It's important to note that these are people in their early 20s, just at the beginning of thinking about having a family. They told us that their thinking is shaped by economic pressures, environmental concerns, and confidence in the future.
2: As much of Europe continues to swelter under an extreme heat wave, the German Weather Service has recorded temperatures exceeding 41 degrees Celsius. In France, music festivals and street parties, including Paris Pride, have been cancelled, and the sale and public consumption of alcohol in the French capital has been limited. In the Netherlands, the Dutch Weather Service issued a red alert because of the heat for the first time in its history. A southeast Queensland region is honouring the traditions of food preservation. With more, Shannon Kirkwood.
5: Recipes passed down through generations, traditional techniques and culinary secrets are being shared today at the Scenic Rims, a celebration of lost culinary arts. From bottling tomatoes to jam making, attendees will be taught the timeless art of food preservation. Organisers say the event celebrates thrifty and creative pioneers who used produce grown in gardens or sourced from nearby farms, while also demonstrating techniques behind preserving seasonal produce, reducing waste and making the most of every harvest.
2: Sport, and in the Men's Football World Cup, France have beaten Norway 4-1, with Ousmane Dembele scoring a hat-trick. Both teams were already through to the round of 32. In the other match in the group, Senegal beat Iraq 5-0.
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7: Hello, hello, and welcome to Fair Comment. 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Fair Comment is brought to you by Radio 4EB in Mianjin, Brisbane. I'm Eduardo Jordan, and this week on the show...
8: All my poetry is my journey. I think it is... Poetry for me is how I write and make sense of the world and the life that I live. It is how I unpack, how I become the therapist to myself and my own experiences. And so my poetry is who I am. It is not something so far removed.
7: A program in Brisbane is helping refugee women to express themselves through poetry. We have all the details. And also today...
9: Tremors were set in Rwanda in 2005. And after a period of silence, because the genocide happened in 1994, and then there were many accusers, many people in the prison, and it wasn't easy to judge them in a classical justice.
7: A new film showcases how two sisters faced a post-conflict in Rwanda more than 30 years ago. Stay with us for this and more on Fair Comment.
10: That's Fair Comment.
7: But first, for Australians who are keen to get back into the workforce, there are many challenges to face, particularly in multicultural communities. Becky Shea migrated to Australia as an international student and worked in the hospitality sector before having her child. She wanted to change careers for better work-life balance and decided to study a certificate in early childhood education. While studying, she was referred to the federal government's Parent Pathways to support her in the transition. Now she became a mentor of the program, and I started asking Becky how she accessed the support program.
11: Before becoming a Parents Pathway mentor, I worked in hospitality for more than 10 years. After becoming a parent, I started looking for a career that would allow me to spend more time with my family while still making a positive difference in people's life. Through Parents Pathway, I found support, confidence, and a new direction, and eventually I joined the program as a mentor myself. At the very first time I heard about Parents Pathway when I was studying my Certificate 3 in Earlier Childhood Education and Care. The Parents Pathway team from ETC was visiting an earlier learning center called Green Families, which was located right next to my college. So they were talking to parents about the support available through the program and then handing out the vouchers. I realized that I actually met the eligibility requirements. At that time, I was thinking about returning to work after I had my son. So I decided to join the program and become a Parents Pathway participant.
7: Now, before getting involved in the program, what were the challenges you faced when you wanted to return to work?
11: I think one of the biggest challenges was changing careers. As you know, I have worked in hospitality industry for more than 10 years, including 6 years as a restaurant manager. Before I had my son, I was very happy about my job. But after becoming a parent, my priority changed. Hospitality often involves long hours, weekends, and public holidays. So I realized that it wasn't give me the work and life balance I wanted for my family. And another one is I also feel quite lost about what I should do next. On top of that, English is not my first language neither. So I sometimes worry about like my communication skill might make it harder to find another job.
7: Can I just say something? Your English is really, really good. And someone, as someone, you know, with English as a second language as well, your English is fantastic. So well done on that. Now, you mentioned that you started studying your Certificate 3 in Early Childhood Education and Care. What motivated you to study this?
11: Because I was looking for a career change, I wanted to explore something that felt more meaningful and rewarding. I enjoy working with people and helping others, and I have always loved spending time with children, especially after becoming a mom. You know, I felt that earlier childhood education could give me an opportunity to make a positive differences in children's lives while also building a new career for me, for myself.
7: Now, what were some of the highlights you discovered when you started the Parent Pathway program?
11: The biggest highlight for me was having someone who listened and support me without judgment. So my mentor, Tamara, she took the time to understand my situation, my goals, and the challenging I was facing. The support wasn't just about finding a job. It was about building my confidence, helping me identify my strength, exploring my other employment options, and connecting me with useful service and opportunities. Parents' pathway also helped me. I already have many valuable skills from my previous work experience, and that gave me the confidence to moving forward. Another highlight was the funding support, of course, the funding available through the program, which helped move some of the barriers that parents often face when trying to study or return to work. Most importantly, parents' pathways just helped me believe in myself again.
7: Now, you mentioned that you now you're a mentor here in the Parent Pathway program. In which ways you're supporting people in a similar situation that you were?
11: So one of the reasons I love working as a Parents Pathway mentor, that is because I have been actually been in the same position as many of my participants I support. I understand what it's like to feel unsure about returning to work, changing careers, balancing parenting responsibilities, and trying to rebuild confidence. My role is to listen, understand each person's situation, and help them to identify the next steps that are right for them. The might meaning help them to explore study options, update their resumes, prepare for interviews, assist childcare, connecting with community service or similar things to build them confidence. Sometimes people just need someone to someone who really believes in them and remind them of what they are capable of.
7: And where can people get more information about Parent Pathways?
11: The easiest way is to visit Centrelink website and search for Parents Pathway and check if they are eligible for the program or not. And another way is to contact your local Parent Pathway provider directly, and you can have a chat with the team about the support available.
7: That was Mentor for Parent Pathways, Becky Xie. And for more information about the Parent Pathways program, you can go to your search browser and look for Parent Pathways. 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

0: A group of young women from refugee and migrant backgrounds are taking their stories to the stage in Logan and Brisbane in a show called Stories of Our Sisters. Through poetry, they explore identity, belonging, and resilience in their own powerful words. Award-winning Sudanese spoken word slam poet Huda the Goddess has spent the past 6 months mentoring the women to write and perform original pieces. Huda the Goddess spoke with 4EB's contributor Neta Fini Mejia after the Logan show last week.
1: All my poetry is my journey. I think it is, poetry for me is how I write and make sense of the world and the life that I live. It is how I unpack, how I become the therapist to myself and my own experiences. And so my poetry is who I am. It is not something so far removed. Stage selection is really specific to shows, but I often say I don't share things about, share topics that I feel like I haven't really had time to sit with, because I have a duty to the audience that I'm in front of. And I think coming so raw that I'm clumsy with my own self means I can't take care of the audience. So for me, like, I started to write love poems after almost 2-3 years after my big adult breakup. And so that was, I think, self-care for me, but also self-care for my audience. So I think it's about journeying with it and, you know, being ready to play on stage, to explore and to offer. So
2: what do you hope audiences take away or feel after hearing your work tonight and those of the other women?
1: I hope that they feel seen and they're the multi-dimensions of who they are. I think I want them to feel like there is a space for their story to exist, that it doesn't have to be one aspect of the story. It doesn't have to be overly dramatic or overly full of gratitude and joy. It can be whatever they feel like the story needs to be. And so I hope this makes them feel seen and welcomed and invited into the space.
2: Can you share a moment where poetry became a source of strength or healing for you?
1: One of the first times I did poetry with a singer and a good friend of mine named Masa, and we both had a moment where we talked about womanhood, and it was an improvised piece and we both cried on stage. And it was one of the most profound, like, wow, poetry is not a thing that I do, it is who I am. It is not a performance, it's an offering. Mm. And so, yeah, I think that was in my early years in poetry. Was a really profound moment, actually, that shaped my poetry and performance. So, yeah.
2: And what does it mean to you to perform your work in a space like this alongside other young women with diverse experiences, especially as you being the mentor?
1: Oh, everything. This is the type of stuff that I became a poet for, to be able to sit and watch women become the full greatness that I've always seen them be, and to see them undo themselves in the most poetic way possible, and to offer whatever they see as a source of strength and a source of sitting within themselves. I don't get to do this often, unfortunately, as I grow into my poetry space, you know, with as much gratitude I have for the growth. I think sometimes it can take me away from community, because a lot of times there is no resourcing in community for projects like this to exist. And so I can't reach them. I can't have workshops for them. And there's more work than just like the funding. It's community connection, it's relationships, it's them feeling trusted and feeling a level of consistency. So this is everything. This is Huda the Goddess in the workshops. So yeah.
2: What stories or perspectives do you feel are still missing from mainstream conversations, and how are you hoping to contribute to changing that?
1: So yeah.
2: What stories or perspectives do you feel are still missing from mainstream conversations, and how are you hoping to contribute to changing that?

0: all of those stories are complex and deserve a space, and there's room for Black joy and for Black pain to be shared if it's how we therapy. Like, I think it's, I want there to be more texture in the conversation and for us to allow people to tell different stories, that we can't just be keep platforming poets that show gratitude for the journey of a refugee and coming into so-called Australia. Like, we have to let people talk about the racism, the struggle, but also the love, the refining culture, the struggling with culture. Let people talk about their life like it's complex, because it is. And so I hope that this body of work is like, these women chose these stories. And I, as a Black writer, I didn't want them to pivot in a way of just trauma and tragedy. I wanted them to tell their truth. And if this is the thing that brought them to a healing because they've never been able to talk about it out loud, let them. And let the next, like, you know, the next edition of it, let it be where they talk about love, the first baby, or let them talk about whatever. But the story might have to start here for some people, and it might start somewhere completely different. Like, I hope we've honored the variety, and that women see themselves in this, and that it's not far removed. So,
1: yeah. Can you tell me a bit more about the process of doing it? In the question and answer session, you talked about the women bearing their souls. Can you explain a bit more about that?
0: Oh, yeah. Like, and maybe I think I'm a, you know, every poetry workshop is different, but I say for me, poetry is almost a flow state. It's a spiritual, you know, act for me. And so when we did the workshop, it was more than just like, okay, I'm going to give you a topic and I'm going to teach you how to write a metaphor and an idiom and a double entendre. I said, well, who are you? What do you want to write about? Why the pen? And so the conversations were me helping them extract the true story. And as long as I've been teaching poetry, I always find that the first thing you write about is the comfortable thing for you that isn't really going to take us further. And one thing about an audience, they're going to call both. They will know if you're not being authentic. They will know if you're just giving them surface level. In this day, people want raw. They want uncut. They want to feel something. So the workshops were like, allow yourself to feel. And whether this, and I've said to them, like, whether this goes on page or not, it doesn't matter to me. But if we're going to do this journey of taking these workshops together, find yourself through the pen, be honest with yourself through the pen, express, feel. And so the workshops were conversations about culture and society and community and religion and relationships and love. So we went everywhere.
2: That was poet and editor of Stories of Our Sisters, Jura the Goddess, speaking with 4EBs, Neta Fini Mejia. 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

0: Welcome back to Fair Comment on the Community Radio Network. Up to our last story. A new film explores a post-conflict situation in Rwanda, exploring the struggle Rwandans experience living with the dark history of the genocide killing 800,000 people and left millions more displaced. The film Benimama focuses on the effort to find a form of restorative justice to deal with both the victims and perpetrators of horrific violence during the 1994 genocide. It focuses on the story of two sisters, one involved in the Rwanditude program who has forgiven the perpetrators of violence, and a sister who is concerned painful memories will be suppressed in this effort to achieve national reconciliation. To SCR's contributor Stephen Hill asked the film's director Marie Clementine Dusabe-Jambo to describe the background of these tribunals upon which the film is based.
1: The tribunals were set in Rwanda in 2005. And after a period of silence, because the genocide happened in 1994, and then there were many accusers, many people in the prison, and it wasn't easy to judge them in a classical justice. And they adapted this model that were already existed in Rwanda before the genocide. Well, but then this time they were going to judge crimes of the genocide against the Tutsis. When I approached this film, when I wanted to work on this Gacaca courts, I

0: for me, I approach this as a space where people met to talk about what happened, because there were no any other way that Rwandans were going to sit and really ask questions. As the genocide against the Tutsis was a crime that was made within a family. And when a problem happened in a family, the family always sit and talk and find solution. And for me, this generation that lived during this genocide, to be able to tell to the future generation that the genocide happened, people were killed, and it was beyond our imagination. It was beyond our means to judge all of them, but there were a time we sat and tried to give justice.
1: The film opens with one of the main characters, Veneranda, forgiving a perpetrator who murdered her siblings. But in her body language, there's a certain reluctance at the same time. And a moment later, we encounter her sister, Suzanne, who asserts that there's a lack of justice in Karanga killed her husband and three-month-year-old child. This is interesting because you're really focusing on a salient issue in Rwanda. It's sort of about that struggle to move on from the horror of genocide. Can you talk a bit about this?
0: This was very important for me to be able to bring on the screen all different of expression, especially the body language. We all want to be in a utopia world where there is no conflict, but the question is, how do we get there? And even if our world, our thoughts want that, but we need to carry our bodies with. That's why when she said, "I forgive," you can feel in her body that is still a journey to do with that. And her sister, who herself still doesn't share the same conviction of forgiveness, who want to, the truth to be told. This is the beauty of families. We have all of these different opinions. For the actress to be able to carry this different dimension of expression, both the language, words, at the same time that you can see the mouth is saying this, but the body is saying this, how is this going to be reconciled? And this is actually the intention behind the film. How does the memory coexist in one heart, in one body? And when I was approaching this film, there is this heavy and violent memory of the genocide against the Tutsis. But then also in the aftermath, there is another memory that is being created. Because as we go, we create memory. So how does the past coexist with the present time and also the future? Because there is a personal journey, there is a collective journey. How do we carry on with this? The film is like a mirror. It doesn't bring a solution.
1: The tension is really teased out really well in the discussion group that Veneranda hosts at the local church, where the women share stories before going to court. It's some of the really most powerful scenes in the film. You have that sort of conflict between, you know, the need to find public unity and that all that also to be able to respect one of the memories of trauma. Like, how do you, you know, that balance those two needs?
0: Rwanda as a word means expand in the spirit. And during the genocide against the Tutsis, the soul of Rwanda were broken, meaning the emotions, the will, the place where we take decision. Because it was about making a decision of what to do during that time. But then still the spirit was there. And this is the spirit of expanding, existing. It's something when everything is broken, it's something the survivors try to find that light of keep going on. And for me, when I was doing the research, I found out that during this process of trying to rebuild the country, women were at the front line. And then it's them who have this body that carries different trauma, different wounds. Those who were raped, those who gave birth to children, and then these children, they become the carers. And there's a language, there's how they interpret what happened. When they would come, I was thinking of these scenes. It looks like a space where they came to talk, to ask questions, but it was also for me a place where they came to find their mother heart, the heartbeat of a mother, beyond what they are now, beyond the etiquette they have as survivors, as mothers of the killers. They keep the sight one to another being a mother. That's why you can have these dialogues from a mother to a mother. Your sons did to my sons, is really to keep the heart of mother. And even the music also, it's a character. It's a heart of mother that is crying. And there's a reason why we say motherland. Those layers, I was always wanting to keep the humanity in someone before everything was broken.
1: And most of the film is also mediated through women, like the majority of the characters are women. And I think Rwanda has one of the highest percentage of women in parliament. So, I mean, it is about how women have been able to empower themselves and make sure that the nation does not revert to this sort of male aggressivity.
0: I think the Rwandan society is matriarch.
1: Yeah, it's
0: so interesting that Rwandese women, they don't talk too much. They don't shout too much. You can sense that even in the film.
2: That was film director Marie Clementine Dusabe-Jambo speaking with 2SER's Stephen Hill. And that's it for the show today. Thanks so much for your company. Fair Comment respects Aboriginal and Torres Strait Islander elders throughout Australia and the continuing contribution they make through the custodianship of their lands. Fair Comment is produced at Radio 4EB in Mianjin, Brisbane, where we share the world with you. 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I'm Eduardo Jordan. 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

0: Hello and welcome to The Wire Weekly, with the best stories of the week from the daily episodes of The Wire. I'm Amina Shakur, coming to you from Sin in Melbourne, Victoria. Thanks for being with us today. We're on air across Australia thanks to the Community Radio Network. And today on the show,
1: since that point, we've had a huge boom in registrations for female players. I think it's grown. We now make up about 27% of all participants, so that's coaches, referees, players.
0: Women's soccer participation grows as Matildas inspire Australia's next generation nationwide.
2: I think when we're talking about students, though, that have been exposed to war and conflict, what's really important to remember in this context is that sometimes the trauma is not a one-off experience. It's actually an ongoing experience for these students.
0: Australian schools set to support refugee children recovering from war-related trauma through education. And later today,
3: is that these are the remains of dingoes which were tamed in the past by Aboriginal people and lived with them in the camp. And when they died, they were buried like people.
0: Research reveals ancient dingo ties to First Nation communities in Australia. We'll have this and more for you over the next half hour.

0: Since the Matildas performance has evolved, the interest in soccer for women has increased, especially for young girls. Female football coordinator from Football New South Wales, Emma Griffin, has seen the shift, and with the new grants available across Australia and New South Wales, the space is shifting rapidly. The Wire's Emma Setterfield-Smith spoke with Emma Griffin for more. That was Emma Griffin, female football coordinator from Football New South Wales, speaking to The Wire's Emma Setterfield-Smith.
1: Yeah, I mean, it had a major impact. I think finally kind of Matildas and women's football had a huge spotlight on it after previously not having that. So it was a huge opportunity for us as a sport to kind of go, well, this is our time to kind of grow the female side of everything. Because I think since that point, like, we've had a huge boom in registrations for female players. I think it's grown. We now make up about 27% of all participants. So that's coaches, referees, players, which is a huge jump from what it previously was. And yeah, from after the World Cup, I think just having so much visibility on the Matildas and women's football in general, like, it's always that thing of you can't be what you can't see. So I think obviously so many young girls watching that were like, right, well, I want to do what they're doing. And you kind of create this whole thing with role models, and now people are just obsessed with them.
2: The government actually committed $200 million nationally to improve women's sporting facilities. How much of that investment has reached football facilities in New South Wales, and what specific improvements have grassroots clubs actually seen since that?
1: Yes, there was a huge thing called the legacy funding, which was post-World Cup, and I didn't have too much to do with the side of the facilities, but I know that there was a whole process of clubs putting applications through to us and to local government, because some of the funding got allocated there as well, and grants were kind of distributed to lots of clubs to improve their facilities and improve their areas. It's still definitely something that needs a lot of work. It's going to take a lot of time, but at least there's more attention and money going towards it now than there was pre-World Cup. But yeah, there definitely was a huge number of clubs that did receive funding to look at that. And then on top of that, and part of the money that the government allocated, we had the legacy fund, which was with the New South Wales government and the Office of Sport.
2: And where do you think some of the gaps still are? It's fantastic you've had so much money to put towards these improvements, but in your opinion, where is some of the work still needing to be done?
1: Yeah, I think there's a big cultural element to it as well. I think culture takes a long time to change. And yes, we're definitely taking steps in the right direction, but there's definitely still a lot of inequalities in the game. And even if that's just as simple as, like, at a grassroots level, like, I know a previous club I played for, we would never get the synthetic field allocated to us. The boys always got priority over that. So that meant that it was raining, we'd cancel training, but they would still get to play. And I know that, like, that I can give you a million examples of other clubs and situations where that's happened. So I think it's, yes, we're doing lots of great work and lots of big things, and there's lots more attention to it, but it's almost like just those small things do make a huge difference as well.
2: Another thing, when I was speaking with other people like yourself in this industry, they were saying that, you know, one thing is trying to get women involved in sports, but another thing is actually trying to make them stay. And I'd love to know, you know, what do you think are still some of the biggest barriers that women are facing? I heard that, you know, there's a lot to do with body image and language and things around that.
1: Yeah, definitely. I think, well, there's a huge dropout rate for teenage girls, and I think that's like a problem that everybody's trying to solve. And I think definitely those common trends of body language and having kind of social pressures and things like that definitely make a huge impact. I think especially for teenagers, larger that dropout rate is because there's a lot of them want to stay and keep playing with their friends, and there might not be enough of them to keep a team together, so then they just stop playing or things like that. And obviously that gets hard because there's only so much you can do to keep numbers up and keep teams going, things like that.
0: To listen to more about the topic, check out From Pillar to Post wherever you get your podcasts. According to new research, Australian schools are working to provide children that have fled conflict a safe space to help them recover from the psychological scars of war. With 114 million people displaced due to world conflicts, a global study was conducted that focused on emotional support children need to deal with trauma. Stephen Hill asked Associate Professor Emily Berger what the major challenges children with trauma experience in the education environment.
3: When we talk generally about students who have experienced trauma, the range of experiences they can have range across academic challenges, can be social challenges as well, so getting along with peers, getting along with teachers, behavioural challenges as well, that might be acting out, but it can also be more withdrawal as well from environment, so it can go one of both ways. Also the emotional, the psychological impacts as well. I think when we're talking about students, though, that have been exposed to war and conflict, what's really important to remember in this context is that sometimes the trauma is not a one-off experience. It's actually an ongoing experience for these students. So the impacts can be more extended and more complex for these students.
4: Can you talk a bit about the focus on trauma-informed education? What are the specific elements that you need to be considered to ensure children suffering trauma gain education and support they deserve?
3: Trauma-informed practice is really an acknowledgement that trauma impacts, that trauma is prolific, first and foremost, that it impacts a lot of us, but that also that it impacts us all in various ways across the social, emotional, academic, behavioural domains of our well-being. And so trauma-informed practice is a way to support people who are working with people who've experienced trauma to be able to support them, give them the right support and facilitate and support their recovery from trauma. In a lot of our work, we focus on education systems and settings, schools, early childhood, tertiary settings. But you can think about trauma-informed practice in hospitals, social services, clinics. And again, it's a way to educate those who are working with people who may have had an experience of trauma to be able to support them and support their well-being going forward.
4: A lot of these children would have experienced disrupted education. They may have spent years away from the classroom. How hard is it building up the self-belief in learning when many children fleeing conflict will be catching up on years of lost education?
3: A key to this piece of work, because it's not only in the context of war, education is not only important for the young person themselves and their well-being and their future prospects, but education is also a way to build communities and countries back who have experienced war. So education is a really important part of building a young person up, but also building up families and building up communities that have experienced war. And so I would say that, you know, having trauma-informed environments is essential for these young people so that they feel that they have the confidence and the ability to engage back into education. They feel like they're provided with the right sorts of support and services so that they can feel comfortable and confident to engage back in education, but then also, second to that, succeed in their education.
4: It's also important to build up a network of social connection. In schools, you have all these possibilities of extracurricular activities. This might be on a sporting field. It might be in theatre. It might be through different interest groups. Is this a way to help bring children that have experienced trauma to really build up their self-confidence that they're able to interact with a new community?
3: Absolutely. And I think we want to, when we're talking about young people who have experienced trauma, not to mention young people who have been displaced because of war and the trauma that goes with that, we want to try to engage them in education and meet them where they're up to in their education and what their interests. And a trauma-informed approach would emphasise that as well, to work with the young person, meet them where they're up to in their education, and quite often that can involve their interests. There is a lot of research that's growing around the use of arts-based approaches, particularly for students who have experienced war or displacement, art-based interventions and support, storytelling so that young people can connect with and tell their stories and their experiences. And there is a growing body of literature as well that talks to the importance of sport and physical activity, and that can be another way to engage young people in education in the first instance, and then hopefully other aspects of education will flow on from those experiences.
4: So this study,
0: that was Associate Professor Emily Berger speaking to The Why and Stephen Hill. New research from the University of Western Australia is looking at how dingoes are connected to First Nations people. The research is taking a look at a dingo skeleton found in burial sites in New South Wales, suggesting it was tamed by Barkindji ancestors. The Wire's Fiona Bartholomew spoke with Dr. Lucas Kongoulis, Laureate Research Fellow and Dingo Specialist, for more.
5: It was discovered around 2001, so it's actually located in a national park, Akinchika National Park in western New South Wales. And as part of the upkeep of the park, a road was put through part of the landscape. It happened to cut through an Indigenous midden site. And so on the cut face of that midden, you know, erosion started happening. There's flooding in the area, lots of rain. And in 2000, a dingo skull kind of popped out in the section, and it was identified by Uncle Badger Bates and an archaeologist, Dan Witter. Badger identified it as a dingo, and it was known about since then, and sort of nothing was sort of done about it. It was left as part of the landscape. With ongoing flooding, it became clear that the erosion was damaging the burials. So eventually the skull sort of was washed away by floods, and a decision was made by the Barkindji Elders Council to, do something about this. So essentially we conducted what's known as like a salvage excavation to recover the skeleton before it could be lost forever.
6: And it was radiocarbon dated and found to have lived about 1,000 years ago. Where does that place this skeleton in what we currently know about dingoes and what we've already found?
5: Yeah, great question. So the oldest directly dated dingoes, so dingoes which have been dated in the same way, measuring the carbon in their bones, come out to about 3,300 years ago. So it's fairly recent. Around, maybe 1,500, 1,000 years ago, we start to see a fairly large rise in the total number of dingoes which have been dated to that sort of age range. So it's a fairly recent one. It's the only one that's been dated from the Barker-Darling River system. I thought that was quite cool. We were all sort of speculating on how old this dingo might be. We had no way to tell from the bones because part of it had been weathered by the elements. Part of it was underground. No real way to get an impression just from the condition of the bones.
6: One of the interesting things about the skeleton was that it was found in a cultural midden site, like you said. Could you tell us a bit more about the dingo burials?
5: Yeah, so, the last few years we've been working on trying to understand this phenomenon of dingo burial. So it's not a hugely common thing, but it's fairly widespread throughout the river and coastal country of southeastern Australia, with sort of sporadic occurrences elsewhere on the continent. And we believe these to be, from the archaeology and some limited historical information and First Nations insight that we have to date, is that these are the remains of dingoes which were tamed in the past by Aboriginal people and lived with them in the camp. And when they died, they were buried like people. So in the southeast, that's burial in the ground, right, inhumation. In northwestern Australia, there's a totally different method of disposing of people once they've passed away, which is burying them aerially, so being placed into a tree or like an elevated platform. The body decomposes, and then later people come back and get the bones and then place them in like a crevice or something like that.
6: Do we know much about tamed dingoes yet?
5: We're just scratching the surface. What we're finding is that they seem to have quite different lifestyle indicators in their skeletons compared to wild dingoes. So, for instance, the patterns of wear on their teeth are totally different, and they suggest that they're eating a lot of bone. Presumably scavenged from people's campsites or given to them by people. They're often a bit shorter in stature compared to wild dingoes, and they often have really different cranial morphology. So that's the shape of their skull. They would have, I think, in life, would have looked a little bit different to wild dingoes.
0: That was Dr. Lucas Kungulis, Lawrence Research Fellow and Dingo Specialist, speaking to The Wire's Fiona Bartholomew. Researchers from the University of Melbourne have examined how social media platforms shape our understanding of mental health and ways the public discourse has evolved over the years. In a new study, the researchers analysed over 14 million posts and comments on various mental health forums via social media site Reddit. To further discuss the findings and the potential implications, The Wire's Tony Pankalush spoke with Jemima Kang, graduate researcher at the University of Melbourne School of Computing and Information Systems.
7: social media platforms like TikTok, Instagram and Reddit are flooding us with mental health information. And the volume of this content is astonishing. So on TikTok, for example, the hashtag mental health has over 30 million posts associated with it. And the hashtag ADHD has over 50 billion views. And so more and more people are relying on this information to understand their mental health problems and interact with people who have shared experiences. And so we wanted to explore how social media is shaping how we understand mental health. And so the visibility of mental health from the social media content has some positive effects. It's likely reduced stigma and motivated people to seek help. But there are also concerns that it's contributing to the spread of symptoms and self-diagnosis, and misinformation in this content is common too. For example, one study looking at the most popular ADHD videos on TikTok found that over half of them were misleading. So current research suggests that social media discussions of mental health have mixed blessings. But it doesn't take into account the fact that these discussions are constantly evolving, because mental health content hasn't just grown in volume, its focus is changing too. Some conditions have become more prominent while others have receded from view. And the relationships among them have shifted too. That's why in our study, we wanted to explore how the broader landscape of mental health discourse on Reddit has changed over time.
8: What was it like in, say, 2015, 2016, and how's it changed to now? Like, what are the key differences, if you can dive deeper into that?
7: In a previous study, we found that as the largest ADHD and autism-related communities on Reddit became increasingly more prominent from 2012 to 2022, their content gradually became more similar and their users increasingly overlapped. And so this growing convergence of these two conditions on Reddit illustrates how social media can reshape representations of mental health. And in our latest study, we analyzed more than 14 million posts and comments from several of the largest mental health communities on Reddit. And we explored which communities became more or less closely associated from 2015 to 2022 by measuring whether communities shared more or fewer members and contained posts and comments that were similar or different in linguistic content. What we found was that in 2015, the depression and anxiety communities were the most active, and their members and content overlapped with many other communities. And in this sense, they were central to the network. But by 2022, ADHD and autism communities had become most popular and prominent, displacing depression and anxiety. And so ADHD, autism, and other neurodivergent conditions became more closely associated with other communities and consequently more central to the network. In the space of less than a decade, our findings suggest that on Reddit, the mental health landscape has been refigured. Mood and anxiety disorders once dominated discussion, but discussions of mental health have increasingly pivoted to discussing conditions related to being neurodivergent.
8: How exactly did this study compile 14 million posts and comment on Reddit? Like, what kind of methodology was used to actually gather that much information to get some better understanding?
7: In terms of how the data was downloaded, so PushShift is a data archive that has an extensive copy of Reddit posts and comments, and we downloaded this data prior to changes to Reddit's API. And so Reddit changed their API policies in 2023, which is why our data set extends to 2022. But in terms of how we actually analyze the data, we use a natural language processing technique where we examine the types of words and the users that are posting and commenting within the mental health subreddits. And we find the text, for example, that's representative of each subreddit. And then we convert that into a vector, which is like a numerical representation of subreddits. And using that, we're able to see which subreddits are more similar or different to each other. And using that, we've got a quantity, a number that represents this similarity across years. And then so we examine this association between the different subreddits across time.
8: You mentioned misinformation earlier. So are there any other pitfalls with social media platforms in relation to this particular issue? If you can dive deeper, is there anything else apart from misinformation?
7: I guess in terms of pitfalls with social media platforms. So mental health related content on these platforms often present conditions in a sympathetic, strength focused, but simplistic way. And so users find a sense of identity and self-understanding in this content that propels further engagement. And then the algorithmic design of these platforms then reinforces this pattern by prioritizing similar content, which can amplify this misleading and inaccurate information over time.
0: That was Jemima Kang from the University of Melbourne speaking to The Wire's Tony Pankalush. A new research group is asking the Pacifica community in Brisbane to become part of a study involving long-term conditions within the community. The Genomics Research Centre at QUT is looking at the genetics of conditions such as obesity, diabetes and gout to improve the diagnosis and treatment for Pacifica and other communities. The Wire's Gonzalo Garcia spoke with Professor Lynn Griffiths, Research Lead and Director of Genomics Research Centre, for more.
9: So this study is focused on trying to identify the genetic and the environmental factors involved in the development of a number of common chronic conditions that affect the metabolism of a person as well as the inflammation associated with that. In particular, conditions like diabetes, high blood pressure, gout, kidney disease, obesity. This particular study is going to focus on Pacifica populations, on Polynesian communities. And the reason is that, first of all, the levels of these conditions are quite high in those populations. Secondly, there's been very little work to actually investigate the genetics or the environmental factors in Polynesian communities. Most of the work tends to be done in European populations. And so it's very important to look at more representative populations or underrepresented populations to see if there are different environmental factors or different genetics that are playing a role in the development of these conditions.
10: Well, you said underrepresented population, certainly there will be other implications, like how do we really are able to collect that data?
9: Well, this has been the problem. So there really hasn't been a lot of collections of that data to enable these sorts of studies to occur. And that's really what this study is focused on. We've been able to set up a project, develop a clinic or a study site where people can come in and they volunteer by giving some of their time, giving some information about their own health, things like measurements of their blood pressure or checking their eye health or measurements of their height and weight, etc. But also they give blood samples so we can do biochemistry analysis, check their blood lipid levels, their cholesterol levels, check for diabetes, those sorts of things, but also enable us to take blood samples for DNA and protein studies so that we can start to look at not just environmental, but genetic factors that might be playing a role in the development of these conditions.
10: And what would be the challenge, or what kind of challenge you will have to face in terms of the disposition of the people? Because sometimes probably they are not very open to do these kind of things.
9: So I think in the short term, it's really important that people know about their own health, and most people do that by attending their local doctor. What we'll do with this study is provide them with a really comprehensive check of their own health and provide that information to them, which is kind of like ammunition. If you know what's wrong with you or what's might be something you need to watch, that provides something you can personally then try to change in your life, or things that might actually help you prevent the development of these conditions. So I think, firstly, the importance of this is that it provides you with information. It provides your doctor with information. There's no cost associated with that. In fact, we provide a small amount of funds to cover your time, just a $50 gift card, but it covers your time to do the study, which takes just under an hour, about three quarters of an hour. But it also provides information overall on the community. And so we can see if the community as a whole is involved in this, then we can provide that information to the community and they'll know whether they need to have more services here or more doctors watching this or more groups looking at that. Those sorts of information can help with the environmental factors, but also whatever treatment people may be on. So I think it's important for an individual, it's important for a community, but long term, most of the treatments right now are based on information from European populations. So these may not be the right treatments. They may not be the right ways to diagnose other sorts of populations.
0: That was Lynn Griffiths, Research Lead and Director of Genomics Research Center, speaking to The Wire's Gonzala Garcias. And that's the end of today's show. Thanks so much for your company wherever you are in Australia. 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The Wire Weekly acknowledges the traditional custodians of the Wurundjeri people of the Kulin Nations, where the program has been produced. And we pay our respects to Aboriginal elders past, present and emerging. Today, The Wire Weekly is brought to you by SYN in Melbourne, Victoria. I'm Amina Shakur. Thanks so much for your company and we'll see you next time with many more stories on The Wire Weekly.
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13: Good morning, I'm David Cameron. The United States says its forces have struck targets near the Strait of Hormuz in response to Iran's attack on a commercial ship as it passed through the waterway between Iran and Oman. A statement on social media said US military aircraft attacked Iranian missile and drone storage locations and coastal radar sites. Iran's Revolutionary Guards have said their response will be swift and decisive. The BBC's Sebastian Usher has more.
14: I think both sides are making very clear where they stand. Iran, again, essentially saying, and by its actions, trying to enforce a level of control that the US, Oman, Gulf countries, the rest of the world doesn't actually want it to have. So we'll see how this plays out in the next few hours. I wouldn't have thought it would lead to a major escalation, but it shows just how difficult getting a deal like this to stay in place is.
13: The Venezuelan authorities say more than 900 people are now known to have died in two huge earthquakes. As the United Nations says more than 50,000 remain unaccounted for, the head of Venezuela's National Assembly, Jorge Rodriguez, says hundreds of international rescue workers have already arrived in the country to help with relief work, with more to come. Ana Rosas has been trying to get supplies to the worst hit areas.
15: I am trying to get medical supplies and food to get through to La Guaira. I've been receiving donations and going around the city. Yesterday, we were also buying food to make arepas for rescuers. We're trying to give them also water, stuff like that. And today we're trying to get things through to La Guaira.
13: The South Australian government says it's collaborating with people who have lived experience to shape its mental health assessment units. Almost $30 million has been allocated from the budget to fund three facilities. The government says diverting mental health patients from emergency departments will reduce ramping and give people access to care in the right environment. A new report shows young people's family aspirations are closely linked with how confident they are about the future. The Australian Institute of Family Studies found 71% of young adults surveyed between the ages of 19 and 24 still hope to one day start their own family. However, it also found 17% do not want to have children and 13% are undecided. Head of the study, Kirsten Campbell, says a lack of trust in public institutions and concerns about the economy and the environment are shaping young Australians' plans to have children.
16: These findings really point to the need to build both capability and confidence by making everyday systems like childcare, healthcare and education more accessible and reliable. Strengthening trust also means showing that institutions can adapt Together, this helps create a clearer, more manageable path for young people who are considering having children.
13: Sport, and Hawthorn have jumped to third on the AFL ladder, defeating GWS by 14 points at the MCG. Carlton host West Coast at Docklands in the first of today's games. In the NRL, the Broncos slumped to a seventh straight loss, downed 24-18 by the Sydney Roosters. Brisbane led at halftime, but Sydney fought back to reclaim a spot in the top four. In the other match, the Bulldogs beat the Titans 30-12.
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18: Well, good morning and welcome to this Saturday morning. I'll be here till 1 o'clock this afternoon, and then at 1 o'clock it'll be Anna B coming in, and she'll take us through till 1 o'clock, 4 o'clock this afternoon. So welcome, and of course Saturday morning is brought to you by Calabria Family Wines and the Billabong Bottle Shop. And we'll have a look at the weather, and currently here in Griffith it is 9.5 degrees, however it feels like 5 degrees, so it's pretty cool outside, although it's sunny at the moment. We had an overnight low of 7 and we're heading for a high of 17. It's going to be cloudy, but clearing, but we'll see what happens. The humidity is 89%, dew point is 7.8 degrees Celsius. The wind is from the east-southeast at 23 kilometres an hour, and there's some wind gusts up to 30 kilometres per hour. There's no fire danger rating at the moment, and sunrise this morning was at 22 minutes past 7 o'clock, and sunset this evening will be at 15 minutes past 5. UV index is very low, so there's not sun protection is not required if you're out in the sun. Okay, let's have a look at the next few days. Tomorrow, partly cloudy again, a low of 17 and a high of 17. Monday, it's going to be raining, a low of 10 and a high of 16, and they're predicting from 6 to 25 millimetres of rain on Monday. On Tuesday, rain again, a low of 12 and a high of 15, and 7 to 20 millimetres of rain on Tuesday, so it could be a wet beginning of the week. Wednesday showers, again 6 to 20 millimetres of rain, lows of 11 and a high of 17. And Thursday showers easing, low of 10, a high of 17, 1 to 10 millimetres. And Friday shower or two, low of 8 degrees and a high of 16, and a few spots of rain on Friday as well. So there you have it. You're up to date now with the latest in the national news and also the local weather for this Saturday morning, the 27th of June. And as usual on a Saturday, we'll commence our musical journey with Peter Allen, I Still Call Australia Home, Isla Grant with Will You Walk With Me, Jade Hurley, Down in the Riverina, and Ice House, Great Southern Land. Enjoy them.

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0: Okay, that was Ice House with the Great Southern Land. Now we go into requests, and we've got some songs going out to Kath out at Henwood, and we've got Connie Francis, Roy Orbison and Dean Martin. Enjoy them, Kath.
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0: Okay, that was Dean Martin with Return to Me, and before that we had Roy Orbison, Only the Lonely, and before that Connie Francis with Mama. Played those songs for Kath out at Hanwood. Now I've got some songs going out to Marlene, and we've got Slim Dusty, Glenn Campbell and Kenny Rogers. Enjoy them, Marlene.
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0: Okay, that was Kenny Rogers, Through the Years, and that was the final song for Marlene. And before that, we had Glenn Campbell with Rhinestone Cowboy. And the first song in this bracket was Slim Dusty, You Can Never Do Wrong in a Mother's Eyes. Hope you enjoyed them, Marlene. Righto, we got some songs to get us to the 10 o'clock news, and then we'll continue on with some more requests.
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2: Good morning, I'm David Cameron. The United States says its forces have struck targets near the Strait of Hormuz in response to Iran's attack on Thursday on a commercial ship as it passed through the waterway. A statement on social media said US military aircraft attacked Iranian missile and drone storage locations and coastal radar sites. US President Donald Trump says the Iranian attack was a foolish breach of the peace deal signed 10 days ago.
3: Not an allied ship, but a ship, a very expensive ship, and it was fine, but it took a little beating. They shouldn't be doing that.
2: The Venezuelan authorities say more than 900 people are now known to have died in Wednesday's two huge earthquakes. As the United Nations says more than 50,000 remain unaccounted for, the head of Venezuela's National Assembly, Jorge Rodriguez, says hundreds of international rescue workers